Ah, yes. Those sweet sounds of video game nostalgia. 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Oh, yeah.

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2: 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For friendly entertaining, for delightful dining. Yes, right now a glassful would be very pleasant. As Roma Wines bring you Virginia Bruce in a remarkable tale of
3: suspense.
4: It was a Monday. The most ordinary Monday in the world. Except that I'd stolen an extra 5 minutes doze after the alarm went off, and I was feeling just a teeny bit guilty about it. Ed always leaves for the office at 9 sharp, so I can't afford to waste a second in the morning. Well, by the time I had the furnace going, the table laid in the breakfast nook, and the coffee and toast started, it was 7:30. That left me 10 minutes more before Ed would be ready for me to run his bath. 10 precious minutes to myself. I suppose every woman has some little pet vanity of her own. With me, it's my hair. Ed's always trying to make me have it cut. He says long hair is unhygienic, and besides, a woman of my age shouldn't be concerned with appearances. I often wonder what he would say if he knew I spent 10 whole minutes every morning just brushing and combing my hair. Just brushing and combing and admiring myself in the mirror like any schoolgirl. Only this morning I didn't. I was a little upset.
5: Billy? Billy!
4: Yes, dear?
5: Where's my blue serge suit? I can't find it anywhere.
4: Ed, I gave it to the cleaner.
5: Oh, no.
4: Well, it did need cleaning so badly, you said to yourself.
5: I said nothing of the kind.
4: But you did, Ed, you said.
5: All right, I'll wear the gray.
4: You'd better come out and start your breakfast. It's late.
5: Yes, I'll be right up.
4: Ed?
5: Yes?
4: You know, Roger didn't come home last night.
5: Oh, didn't he?
4: No, and I'm worried.
5: Well, I don't see why. Half the time he doesn't get home until 3 or 4 o'clock in the morning. Ah, cream, please.
4: Yes, dear. But he's never stayed out all night before.
5: Look, Millie, for 2 years I've provided food and shelter for your nephew so he could go to college in this town, and I've never complained. And please don't say it's because of his old man's money, either.
4: You had a quarrel with him last night, didn't you?
5: Oh, it wasn't a quarrel. I just told him a few things for his own good, that's all.
4: Well, it was more than that. I heard you. You fought with him.
5: I didn't fight with him. There was a little scuffle, maybe.
4: There was blood on the lapel of your suit, too.
5: All right, there was. Say, what are you driving at, anyway?
4: Nothing, Ed. I'm just wondering why Roger didn't come home.
5: Well, don't worry. He'll show up. Well, I gotta be going.
4: But it's only 8:30.
5: I've got to walk today. I had trouble with the car last night. Say, that reminds me, Millie. What are all those glass jars doing up on the shelf in the garage?
4: Oh, my preserving jars.
5: Well, whatever they are, they certainly don't belong in the garage.
4: But, Ed, I never start with my preserves until the 15th, you know.
5: Oh, look, Millie, look. Raleigh's are sending a mechanic up the first thing this morning to look over the car. I don't want the garage looking like a cannery. Besides, those things are dangerous up there. Suppose they should fall.
4: All right.
5: Put them down in the cellar. Why, up there where they are, those things could be the death of somebody.
4: By the time I'd washed up the breakfast things and fed Bobby, Bobby's my pet canary, it was 10 o'clock. Suddenly I remember those wretched preserving jars. I was just starting on them when I got a glimpse of something out of the corner of my eye in the shadows behind me. I spun around, my heart pounding away 10 to the dozen, and then I saw it. The hand hanging out of the open window of the car. A very still, white hand. Roger's hand. It was cold when I touched it. Roger was dead. I don't know quite what happened after that. I know I was running away from that awful darkness and out into the sunlight of the yard, and I was screaming, I guess.
6: Oh,
4: Then I must have fainted. Because the next thing I knew, there was a little crowd of people standing around, and someone was holding me in his arms, and that was Duncan.
6: It's all right, Mom.
4: Oh, he's dead. He's dead.
6: It's all right, Mrs. Anderson. It's all right now.
4: Who are you? What?
6: You don't know me, Mrs. Anderson. My name is Duncan Shaw. You fainted.
4: The next few weeks were like a nightmare. The local police and then the state authorities, too. Questioning, looking, snooping. They knew he'd died of carbon monoxide poisoning, but there were some wounds, too, on his head. And they couldn't explain them. All this and what happened to poor Roger and Ed being so nervous and irritable. Finally, there was an inquest. I didn't even go to it, but it was all in the papers the next day. You're not eating your breakfast, Ed?
5: I don't feel hungry.
4: Oh, all right. Ed?
5: Yes?
4: What does an open verdict mean?
5: Open verdict?
4: Yes, that's what the coroner's jury said about Roger, wasn't it?
5: Yes, that's right.
4: Well, what does it mean?
5: Well, it just means that they don't know. They don't know how it happened.
4: You mean whether it was an accident or something else?
5: Yes.
4: I don't think it was an accident. Do you?
5: I don't know. I don't know what it was.
4: Who do you think did it?
5: What do you mean by that?
4: Just what I said. Who do you think did it?
5: I don't know. What do you mean? It probably was an accident. Maybe it was suicide. How do I know?
4: Somebody hit him.
5: All right, maybe somebody did. I don't know, and I don't care.
4: You don't what?
5: I said I don't know, and I don't know anything about it.
4: I didn't say anything more. I just watched him as he stormed down the path to the garage. I suppose it was the way I felt about Ed that was the reason for what happened next. I mean, I'd always felt that way about Ed in some ways, I guess, but now it was different and worse. That morning, I was taking a basket of old junk out to the tool shed, and it was heavy, and maybe I wasn't looking where I was going, but as I came around the corner of the house, I ran right into someone who grabbed me by the arm.
6: Oh, I'm sorry.
4: Oh, let go of me.
6: I'm sorry,
4: What do you mean by frightening me this way?
6: Oh, I didn't mean to frighten you.
4: Well, what are you doing around here anyway?
6: You don't remember me, do you?
4: No, I certainly do not.
6: I picked you up that day you fainted. I just came around to offer my condolences.
4: Oh, well... Thank you.
6: Here, let me help you with that.
4: Oh, no, please don't bother.
6: Oh, it's no bother. Got nothing better to do. I'm a member of that growing army known as the unemployed.
4: Oh, I see.
6: Where do you want the stuff put?
4: Please, I wish you wouldn't.
6: Oh. Very well, I'll be going then. I hope you'll forgive the intrusion.
4: Oh, your foot.
6: Well, what about it?
4: Well, when I dropped the basket, I hadn't realized it.
6: No, dear lady, I'm afraid this wound goes back a little farther than that.
4: Oh, I am sorry. Please forgive me.
6: It's all right.
4: But really, I feel terrible. A veteran and no job. And here I've been... There must be something I can do to make up for...
6: Oh, don't feel that way.
4: Perhaps, believe me, this isn't charity. Perhaps you'll let me make you some breakfast.
6: Breakfast? Well,
4: Well, then, that's settled. Come along. You must be a stranger in these parts.
6: You might call me that.
4: What in the world ever brought you to a little out-of-the-way place like Richmond?
6: Oh, this and that. Anything more you'd like to know?
4: Why, no. You mustn't think that I... Well, here we are. Just sit down and make yourself comfortable, and I'll have something ready in a jiffy.
6: I've been rude. I'm sorry. You're terribly nice, Miss Sunst.
4: Oh, not at all. Tea or coffee, Mr... You know, I've forgotten your name.
6: Shaw. Duncan Shaw. And,
4: You know, Mr. Shaw, I mean, I've been thinking
6: No, I won't be offended.
4: Well, it's just that my husband's always talking about the state the garden's in, and I never seem to have time to do anything about it myself, and there's a lot of other things, like the mailbox and the fence in the back that's falling apart, and,
6: You're sweet.
4: Of course, I couldn't pay very much, so if it's going to interfere with any other plans...
6: No, I don't think it would interfere with any other plans. I don't think it would interfere at all.
4: That's how it began, just as casually as that. A few weeks ago, I could never have done such a thing. I'd have worried about what Ed would say and how I was going to tell him, or felt guilty and ashamed that I was keeping a secret from him. It didn't make any difference now. I didn't care. Duncan came to work every day after Ed had gone to the office and left before he got home. And it got so I looked forward to his coming with a strange secret happiness.
6: I hope I'm not disturbing you, Miss Anderson.
4: Oh, no, of course not.
6: I was just going home for the day, and I
4: thought I'd... Of course, if you'll just wait a minute, I left my purse upstairs.
6: Oh, you've already paid me today, Mrs. Anderson.
4: Oh, yes, I did.
6: You said you were going to hang some curtains this afternoon. I thought I might be able to help.
4: Well, that's very kind of you, I'm sure. Will you join me in a cup of tea, sir?
6: Oh, I wouldn't want to trouble you.
4: Well, it's no trouble. I've got it all made.
6: Oh, so it is. You take milk or lemon?
4: Oh, please.
6: I'll do it. May I?
4: Of course, it's just that...
6: You're not used to being waited on.
4: Well, now you come to mention it, I suppose I'm not.
6: Or perhaps you've just forgotten what it feels like.
4: Perhaps I have.
6: Sugar?
4: Yes, please.
6: There are a lot of other things you've forgotten, aren't there?
4: Oh, I don't know.
6: Like poetry, for instance?
4: Poetry.
6: You recognize this? Edna St. Vincent Millay?
4: Where in the world?
6: You asked me to clean out the attic.
4: Duncan, give it to me.
6: There's much left to give, Millay or Nick Kenny. It's all the same to the rats, but there's a name on the flyleaf, Mildred West, and part of a sonnet written out in longhand. You remember what it was, Mildred West?
4: Why, no, I don't think I do.
6: I think you do. I think you know it by heart. Love cannot fill the thickened lung with breath, nor clean the blood, nor set the fractured bone.
4: Yet many a man is making friends with death, even as I speak, for lack of love alone.
6: Mildred.
4: Yes.
6: You're lovely.
4: Please.
6: Your hair. It's like the Princess Griselda that I used to read about when I was a little boy. I used to pretend I was her knight in shining armor, and one day I would come riding up and rescue her from the Dark Tower. You see, she was a prisoner, too.
4: Oh, no, Duncan. No.
6: And all this time, you've been like her, waiting to be rescued. Waiting to escape. Haven't you, Mildred? Haven't you?
4: Oh, yes, Duncan. Yes. Yes, yes. Oh, Duncan. I'm afraid.
6: Of what? Of being happy?
4: No, only of how it will end.
6: Why does it have to end?
4: But it will. And then I'll want to die.
6: There's somebody at the door.
4: It must be Ed.
6: I'll go.
4: Wait, you don't have to. I've been going to tell him anyway, and now's as good a time.
6: Tell him. Millie, where is the...
4: Oh, Ed, this is Duncan Shaw.
7: Duncan Shaw?
4: Yes, he's been doing some work around the place.
7: Oh, he has he?
6: I'll be going, Mrs. Anderson.
4: I'll see you tomorrow, Duncan.
7: We'll talk about that later.
4: There's nothing to talk about, Ed.
7: Isn't there? Well, I don't want him around here.
4: Why not?
7: I don't like strangers hanging around here. Haven't there been enough of them already? How do you know that he isn't...
4: You sound almost as though you had a guilty conscience, Ed.
7: Guilty conscience? What do you mean? Guilty of what?
4: I haven't put a name to it, Ed, but I could.
7: What are you talking about?
4: Murder.
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0: We never spoke of it after that. We never spoke of much of anything. I knew he'd hated Roger. I knew he'd fought with him. And I'd accused him to his face of killing him. He didn't even bother to deny it. What was there to talk about? Besides, I was in love. That was part of it, too, I suppose. Part of my trying to escape. Falling in love with a boy years younger than myself. A stranger that I'd only known a few short weeks. I knew I was living in a dream world and that I'd have to wake up someday. But I didn't care.
1: Will you pass the milk, please, Millie?
0: It's by your place.
1: Oh, yes. Well, I see there was another robbery in town last night. Frank Davis's house. He was wounded, too. They took a shot at him.
0: That's too bad.
1: Well, you might show a little interest. That might have been our house, you know. That might have been me that stopped that bullet.
0: Yes, I suppose it might.
1: And you wouldn't care much either, would you?
0: I didn't say that.
1: Now, look, Millie. There's no use holding this thing against me forever.
0: Holding what again?
1: Listen, I know you didn't tell them how I fought with Roger that night, and I'm grateful. When the police are looking for a suspect, you never can tell what they're liable to pounce on, but now...
0: It's 8:30. You'd better get started.
1: All right, Millie. If that's the way you want it. Well, I see your protégé's out there bright and early this morning.
0: Is he?
1: What's the catch, Millie? You're not paying him enough to amount to anything.
0: Maybe he just likes working for an important man like you.
1: Or maybe he's smitten with the lady of the house, hmm? That'd be a hot one, wouldn't it? Millie's boyfriend. Well, I gotta go.

0: Hello, Griselda.
1: Hello, Duncan.
0: You're beautiful.
1: Had your breakfast?
0: Your hair is beautiful.
1: I'll fix you something.
0: No, wait.
1: Don't you want breakfast?
0: Mildred, I want to talk to you.
1: What? So serious?
0: Yes, yeah, serious.
1: What is it, Duncan?
0: I've lied to you, Mildred.
1: Lied to me?
0: Yes. In the first place, I'm not a veteran.
1: Oh, well, what difference does that make?
0: And this gimpy leg, this limp, I didn't get it in the war. I had it long before, and that's why I wasn't in the war.
1: Why, Duncan, why should that make any difference?
0: Listen, remember the time I told you the fairy story, that first time about the Princess Griselda?
1: Of course.
0: I should have told you another story right then.
1: Does it have a happy ending?
0: No.
1: Then I don't want to hear it.
0: Well, you've got to hear it sooner or later.
1: Oh, Duncan, please, if it's...
0: Now, listen. Once upon a time, there was a little boy. He wasn't much different from any other kid born on the wrong side of the tracks then. He just happened to be behind the door when the silver spoons were passed out. But he didn't care, and he did have one break. He had an older brother, Mike. Mike was my whole world until he was killed.
1: Oh, Duncan.
0: We hadn't been doing anything wrong, just a gang of kids playing cops and robbers with an old warehouse for props, but to him, we were fair game. Maybe we did run away, and it was wrong, but we were just kids, scared kids, so we ran. That's when he started shooting. The first shot winged me in the leg. The next one caught Mike in the shoulder and knocked him down.
1: Who started shooting, Duncan?
0: Your husband. Mike fell forward on his knees. I can still see him, just a kid on his knees in the dirt. And then the next shot was a bullseye. It hit him right in the middle of the back. I wanted to kill him then, but I knew I didn't have a chance. He was a big slob with a gun in his hand protecting the community, and I was just a kid, but I swore then that someday
1: I'd... You'd kill him.
0: Yes.
1: And that's why you came back?
0: Yes.
1: And that's why you came to me and...
0: No, Mildred. That was something I hadn't planned on. You see, I fell in love with you. That sort of makes a difference.
1: Killed Roger, too. I know it now.
0: That's another reason. I couldn't say anything before, but...
1: But murder?
0: What's the difference, what you call it?
1: No difference.
0: And after a while, we could go away. No one would ever know. We could really be together, really be free.
1: Oh, free.
0: But we'd have to plan it that way. Something simple, accidental.
1: Duncan.
0: I know. It's horrible to even talk about it, but...
1: No, Duncan, it can be simple.
0: You mean you...
1: Listen, he told me himself this morning. He was reading about the robbery last night. He said it could have been our house. He said it could have been him.
0: Sure. Shot while protecting his home. An accident, one of those things. Does he still have a gun?
1: No.
0: We better do it soon.
1: Yes. Tonight.
0: Tonight?
1: Why not? I'll leave the kitchen door unlocked.
0: All right. What time?
1: He's always asleep by 12. Duncan?
0: Yes?
1: You're not afraid, are you? Because I'm not. Not anymore.
0: Afraid? No. Just glad. Because at last I'm going to kill him.
1: I was quite calm after that. I got supper as usual, as I had for the past 10 years. Ed would be home for supper at 7:30. Ed was always home for supper at 7:30 on Thursday. Only on this Thursday, for the first time in 10 years, Ed was late. 30 agonizing minutes late.
2: Well, something sure smells good.
1: You're late. What happened?
2: I stopped in at Lerner's Hardware. Brought you a little present.
1: Gun?
2: It's no water pistol.
1: What do you want a gun for?
2: What do you think?
1: What are you afraid of, Ed?
2: Who says I'm afraid? But what these robberies and all these other things...
1: What other things?
2: Oh, let's skip it, shall we, Millie? All I say is a man's entitled to a little protection for his home, for his wife. Isn't that right? Well, when do we eat?
1: I'll dish it right up. Ed.
2: Yes?
1: About the gun...
2: What about it?
1: Well, where do you want to keep it? I mean, I'll put it away for you somewhere where you'll always...
2: Oh, no. No. From now on, this gun's my right arm. Anybody starts prowling around this place is in for the shock of his life. Why, this thing will knock a man down at 50 yards, and any closer... Well, what's the matter with you? You look as if you've seen a ghost.
1: Nothing.
2: Well, come on, let's eat. I'm starved.
1: Duncan. kept it right next to his safe all through dinner. Finally, after about an hour of listening to the radio, he got up to go to bed, and he took that gun with him. I followed, as I always did, to turn his bed down for him. And as I came into the room, I saw him putting it under his pillow. After that, it seemed hours and hours lying in the dark, watching the luminous hands of the little bedside clock creep on to 11. 11, 15, waiting until I was sure he was asleep. Ever so slowly, I slipped my hand under his pillow, reaching for the gun.
3: What's the matter?
1: I think I forgot to lock the kitchen door.
3: Oh, go to sleep, Millie. I locked it myself.
1: I looked at the clock. Nearly 11:45. There was no time for anything else now. I slipped out of bed and down the back stairs to the kitchen as quickly and as silently as I could. I was just pushing open the screen door when I felt a hand like a vice close on my arm.
0: Are you out of your mind?
1: Oh, Duncan, you've got to get away from here quickly.
0: Oh, have I?
1: But he's got a gun. He got it this afternoon. He's got it with him now.
0: So that's it. I never thought you'd go through with it.
1: Duncan, listen to me, please. He'll kill you.
0: You listen to me. I'm doing the killing tonight. Don't think you can save him at the last minute. Nobody can. What do you think I made love to you for all these weeks?
1: What?
0: Do you think it was fun playing Iceman to a frumpy housewife?
1: Oh, Duncan.
0: You might as well know it. You might as well know all of it. It was me that killed your nephew, too. I thought he was your husband. Now, get out of my way before I kill you, too.
1: Duncan, listen to me. I don't care. I don't care what's happened. But if you go up there, he'll kill you. And I don't want you to die. Maybe I still love you. Maybe I'm crazy, but I don't want you to die. Please.
0: Let go of me.
1: Duncan! The blow stunned me and I fell, but only for a few seconds. And then I was scrambling to my feet again and running blindly across the dark kitchen and up the back stairs. There was still time. I could still stop it. Please, let there still be time. Suddenly it was quiet. Deathly quiet. Then the light blazed out of my eyes and from what seemed a million miles away...
4: Millie!
1: I heard someone calling my name.
4: Millie, I got him. The burglar, I got him. It's all right, Millie. He's dead. Yeah, dead in the mackerel. Look. Well, what do you know? It's your boyfriend, Millie. Your boyfriend, Duncan Shaw.

There's always so much to do in the morning. The furnace and Ed's breakfast and his bath. I can't afford to waste a second. Somehow I just don't have time anymore to brush my hair. It's too bad. Because I've always had lovely hair. Once someone said I had hair like a princess. Like a princess in a fairy tale.

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With his faithful valet, Cato, Britt Reed, daring young publisher, matches wits with racketeers and saboteurs. Risking his life, the criminals and enemy spies will feel the weight of the law by the sting of the Green Hornet. Ride with Britt Reed in the thrilling adventure, A Slip of the Lip. The Green Hornet strikes again.

0: The city was dimmed out. Along the riverfront, when gray troop ships and merchant vessels tied up at dark piers, there were no streetlights. Everywhere on telegraph poles and the walls of buildings were terse signs. A man just lately off a supply convoy cupped his hands around a match as he lit his cigarette. He read one of the signs by the flickering light.
1: Serve in silence. Slip of a lip may sink a ship. Yeah, boy, but they didn't sink any of ours.
2: Hey, give me a Daily Sentinel.
3: The guy's two sheets to the wind.
2: Hey, what's the matter? Didn't you hear me? I want a newspaper. Give me the Daily Sentinel.
3: You got the wrong guy, buddy. I don't sell the papers.
2: Oh, you don't, huh? Sure, you're not a new boy. You're too big. Guess I made a mistake. Say, you're a sailor man. That's what you are, a sailor man.
3: How'd you guess it, mister?
2: I can always tell. Always tell. Hey, you know how? Because I can smell the salt air. Besides, I can tell the way you're dressed. Say, how about you and me going in and celebrating, huh? Come on, it's on me.
3: Well...
2: Attaboy, that's the stuff. Celebrate. Right in here. That's right. Arm in arm. Hey, what ship are you off, sailor man?
3: Well, the name doesn't matter.
2: The name doesn't? Oh, sure. You mustn't talk. Mustn't talk. A slip of the lip may sink a ship. Sure. Come on, we'll celebrate.
4: A slip of the lip may sink a ship.

0: Dennis. That's his name, Dennis. Just got off the ship.
1: What's in the package, sailor man?
2: Oh, it's nothing. It's just a camera and some stuff.
1: Taking all. Pictures is nice. Real nice. I like to take pictures.
2: Oh, I got some pictures of the ship. Some pictures of my pals.
1: Pictures of the ship? Well, that's nice.
0: Hey, come on, let's drink to your ship. Here we are. Drink to it. Broke the glass.
3: Hey, what's that?
1: That's a fight. There are war fights in this place.
0: A fight. Yay, boy, a fight. Come on, let's get in it. I love fights. Hey, where's the plane? Get the chair out. It's too late. I already threw it.
4: Phones. Hello. How's the guy going to pound out a story for the early edition if he's got to be... Oh, it's you, Casey. Well, how are you, sweetheart? What gives you the voice? He does? No, I've got no objections. He's the guy I work for. Sure, I'll see him. What's it about? Oh, won't talk, huh? The same to you, dearie, and bingo.
5: Oh, yes, I think that's terrible. No, what I think you should do is talk to a policeman. Aunt Sue doesn't handle that kind of a problem. Oh, ma'am, perhaps he just wanted to do a little celebrating. How old is he? Oh, why, of course, and just off a boat. Yes, ma'am, that's what I'd do if I were you. Of course, you might put an ad in the personal column. Yes, ma'am, you're welcome.
4: And the ration sugar.
5: Oh, I wish Mr. Gunnigan hadn't given me this job. I don't want to be Aunt Sue. Well,
4: somebody's got to be tagged with Mabel Brownlee on vacation. I think you do just dandy. Now, look, come on.
5: Come on where?
4: Miss Kay's just called. Mr. Reed wants to see us.
5: Us? Oh, I bet I've done something wrong.
4: Don't worry, Gail. Maybe the boss will let you be Aunt Sue permanently.
5: Oh, no, Lowry. He couldn't do that. I'm a reporter.
4: You never know.

0: Marlene, how much longer do I have to write that column of advice? I'm just sick to death of
1: it. Don't listen to her, boss. She loves it. She's got the sympathetic
0: Lowry.
1: Oh, no. Hold on, you two. This is neutral ground. You are doing a swell job with that column, Gail. But don't worry. Miss Browning will be back tomorrow, and you're back to regular reporting. You're too good a reporter to waste. I just wanted to commend you on the column, that's all.
2: Boss, did you say commend or condemn?
0: Oh, it sure is a relief to know I don't have to be Aunt Sue anymore. Well, just imagine the silly questions people ask. I was just talking to some woman named Dennis, and she's all upset about her son not showing up at home after he called her from the city. He's a deck

0: Not so fancy. What do you mean, especially?
1: Well, I thought I remembered the name, Lowry, so I had the back files checked.
0: Hmm?
1: Well, here's an item from 2 weeks ago. Waterfront fight at Tidewater Inn. Two arrested. Now, this is 3 weeks ago. Proprietor of Waterfront Dive, question. Tidewater Inn, so on. Hire two more.
2: That's awful regular, Mr. Reed.
1: Well, I talked to the police. They say there's always a lot of noise in these places, but they're watching it. Now, that whole area from Water Street down to Spruce and from 10th to 2nd is
2: just
1: a...
2: Odd.
1: What, Kim?
2: Well, this woman I was just talking to on the phone. Her son called her from Water Street and 2nd. His name is Dennis, and he
0: Water ever... and 2nd? That's where the Tidewater is. Maybe the kid got picked up when the police raided that place.
1: Perhaps. Gail, call the police and check on it.
2: Yes, sir.
1: Lowry, yeah, well, talk to Gunning and see if he'll give you a roving assignment. I want you to cover the waterfront for a while. Maybe there's something going on there.
0: Right, boss.
2: I'll call this instant, Mr. Reed.
0: Be seeing you, boss. Here, let me get that door, Gail.
1: Case. Cancel my appointments. I'm going home for the evening. 2nd Water Street. The Tidewater Inn. Cato.
3: Is that you, Mr. Briggs? You'll come back to the apartment early.
1: Cato, it's dark outside. Get the gas gun and the hornet mask.
3: Mr. Briggs, up on us. We're going out in the Black Beauty.

0: noise. I'm going to get my place ready for the cuff skin tonight.
1: Business was booming at the Tidewater Inn. The tables in the bar were crowded, and the burly owner lounged near the rear door of the place. A little dark-skinned man with a cap pulled low over his eyes slid up to him.
2: Excuse me, sir.
3: Yeah. What you talking about, slave for?
2: Please, you not talk so loud.
3: Most transcendable in this poor town I ever seen before. What are you? Belém, Indonesian, Polynesian, or what?
2: Please, not so loud. If you are owner of this place, I ask you to come outside.
3: Yeah.
2: I have plenty of money. Europe.
3: Now, listen. $20 bill. Who's out there?
2: Someone wish to talk to you.
3: For 20 bucks, I'll talk to you. Where outside?
2: In the alley.
3: Okay, give me that 20. In the alley, eh? Lead the way, bully boy.
4: Let him go.
3: Yeah, sure.
4: Money was good. What's your name?
3: Sherlock.
4: You run this place?
3: Yeah.
4: There's a man missing, Sherlock. A deckhand named Dennis.
3: A deckhand named... I don't know what you're talking about.
4: He was in your place last night. He's missing. Now, who shanghaied him, Sherlock?
3: Listen, I don't know what goes on in my place. The punk deckhand gets in a fight.
4: Bring me up, everybody does, Sherlock. You're bigger than I am, but I'm going to make a talk with my fist. I'll whittle you down to my size, then I'll make you talk. Now, put up your hands. Put them up! Come on!

0: Another 2 miles along this road, Cato.
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0: Yeah, marshy swamps. Not on the island, Cato, close to the sea. Sherlock gave me 2 names. A man called Tallman and a woman named Sampley.
1: Why did they take Bennett?
0: Well, it's a cinch. It wasn't to give him a pink key. Okay, we'll turn up the lights. I look ahead in the moonlight.
1: Mr. Brink, there's house.
0: Yeah. It must be the place. You follow me, Cato. From here on, we travel on foot.
1: Mr. Brink, Cato, that was a gun. Come on.

0: Empty, Cato. They got away.
1: Look, in the vault. There's light in the door.
0: Okay, get set. Here we go.
2: Help! Help!
0: Look, a chair. You're tied up. You must be
2: Dennis. My name's Dennis. They got me here. Made me talk. Pictures. They know my ship from the pictures. I told them the sailing time.
0: You're wounded.
2: Yeah, they got a phone call. They shot me before they left. Let's hurry.
1: Bullet in the shoulder. Maybe we fix his.
2: Spies. Sabotage. They'll sabotage the ship. I'm weak. I'm going to pass off.
0: Dennis, what ship? What's the sailing time? Dennis, what's the name of your ship?
2: Yeah. You could stop them. My ship is...
0: I'm your friend. Tell me.
2: Oh, you're a spy like them. No.
1: Mr. Brink, he has fainted.

0: continue our story in just a moment. But first, a message to Americans. This is a war between two worlds. Ours is a free world consisting of free peoples. 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Now to continue our story. Dennis was still unconscious after an hour. Britt Reed and Cato had bandaged his wound and were trying to revive him.
1: Not much hope. We've got to try. That ship might be sailing at any time, perhaps even tonight. Dennis. Foreman, what about Foreman?
2: Foreman? Tidewater. Wet Tidewater.
3: He's very weak. Better for him to get some sleep and a good doctor, yes?
1: Well, he's in no danger, but... Well, yes, we won't be able to learn any more.
4: We carry him.
3: What do we do?
1: Well, we carry him to the Black Beauty. Pass through a village coming out here. You leave him at some house and ring the bell before we go. Sure to get care that way.
3: But then what do we do, Mr. Briggs?
1: There's no use getting to talk anymore. I'm afraid of this mask. The only words he did mumble were
3: yes, Tidewater. Maybe it's about ocean. Tide come in, perhaps. Maybe that's where a farmer go.
1: Yeah, it might be, but...
4: I don't know.
1: Tidewater, what...
4: Cato, that's it.
3: The ocean?
4: No, right back where we came from, the Tidewater Inn.
3: What? But that is so, of course.
4: The faster the better. Hey, take the wheel, Cato. I'll handle Dennis. Okay, now turn around. We'll leave him at some house and back to the city. Fast, Cato.

0: Yeah, that's right, Gunnigan. I'm at the waterfront now, calling for myself, drinking hot dog stand. Yeah. I was in that joint a couple times. Yeah, the Tidewater.
1: Hello, Larry.
0: What? Oh, hello, Cavanaugh.
1: Spill it, Larry. When a Sentinel reporter sticks his nose into a phone and talks in whispers, there's something buzzing.
0: You're just the guy I'm looking for, Cavanaugh. Hold the phone, Gunnigan. There's a cop here now. Look, Cavanaugh, it's this way.
1: Easy. Hey, George, this is private. You got something to do at the other end of your counter, ain't you?
2: Huh? All right, Judge. You're all alone.
1: No.
0: Cavanaugh, I got a nose for news.
1: Look, chum, we ain't talking about your features.
0: What kind of a place is that?
1: The Tidewater? Well, it ain't savory. I see what you mean about the nose.
0: There's something cooking, Cavanaugh. Sherlock's been in a fight. He's acting as spooky as a rat that's afraid of a cat.
1: Yeah? That's not so good.
0: But why?
1: That joint's got more exits than the whole subway system. It's a rabbit warren. Dozens of ways in and the same going out.
0: Then maybe you better call headquarters and get some help.
1: Why?
0: Here's why. Listen while I tell this to Gunnigan. He hasn't heard it yet. Gunnigan, hold on to your hat. Well, put one on and then hold on to it. I found something in the alley behind that dive. What did I find? Oh, nothing much. Just a green hornet seal.
1: A green... Holy cats, give me that phone. A green hornet.

0: heard you quiet.
1: Quiet. With that racket downstairs?
0: That noise is good. It's a good front.
1: Santley. How do I look?
2: Oh, wait. I need a stronger light.
1: Come to the mayor.
0: Foreman. Why, you're a dead ringer for Dennis.
1: No, not dead, Sherlock. Dennis is dead. I'm alive.
0: Boy, you sure look like him.
2: Oh, he's got to. He's going aboard the ship, isn't he?
0: How'd you do it?
1: Stanley's pretty fancy with a makeup kit.
0: Yeah, I can see. Hey, wait a second. Won't work, Foreman.
2: Won't work?
1: What won't work?
0: You can't stay aboard that ship. Sure, you can get by for a couple of hours, but staying on for days with him, seeming to know Dennis right down to the ground.
1: Don't be a sap. Who said it was staying?
0: Well, you said
1: I'm not staying. A couple of hours and I get off again.
0: Wait a minute. I don't get it. That ship's going out before dawn, ain't it?
1: Yeah.
0: It's going to be part of a convoy, ain't it?
1: Yeah.
0: Well, then ain't it going to be your job to go out there with it? When you get to the submarine zone, you flash your light over the side at night so the sub can spot the convoy.
2: That's the way it used to be, Sherlock.
1: I'm no fall guy.
0: What do you mean?
1: Listen, too many of them U-boat commanders don't bother to steer clear of the boats us agents are riding on. They torpedo that ship just as well as any other. I don't like a watery grave, Sherlock.
0: So what's the answer?
1: This is the answer.
0: Yeah, well, it's just a package.
1: Sure, and we'll get by the guards. It's nothing but some clothes to use aboard ship and Dennis's camera and so on.
0: I still don't get it.
1: Only this ain't really a camera, Sherlock. It's a container for nitroglycerin.
0: Nitro?
1: That's right.
0: Boy, they ripped the hull right out of that boat.
1: I'll never figure what did it. Deep in the hold. They'll think maybe it was a torpedo. Them destroyers in the convoy will be racing around like bloodhounds, dropping death bonds all over the water. Men swimming around, drowning. Cargo going to Davy Jones.
2: It's a quarter past one, Farmer.
1: Quarter past. Okay, I gotta get moving. I want to be through them gates and on the ship while everybody's busy. I'll be back in a couple hours.
0: Now, wait a minute.
1: Huh?
0: Go this way. Let you out of the way.
2: Careful.
1: You're telling me. So long. Be seeing you.
2: Close it.
0: What do we do now?
2: We wait.

0: You're nuts, Lowry. I said you're nuts. Are you sure the Green Hornet...
1: This is a seal, Cavanaugh. I know what I'm talking about.
0: And I know I'm getting tired waiting and watching.
1: Well, it's a break for you. You're standing still, aren't you?
0: No cracks.
1: What about the other cops? Aren't they ever going to show?
0: I don't know. The department's short-handed, Lowry. There's a couple of ships leaving on the early tide. Get what I mean?
1: Oh, transports?
0: Len Lee's cargo stuff. A lot of cops been assigned to patrol the area around so there's no sabotage.
1: Well, okay, then. It's you and me, Cavanaugh. But if we have... Cavanaugh!
0: Huh?
1: Look. That man, look close to the wall. He's going through the back door.
0: Yeah, I can't see him so well. His head's pulled down.
1: Cavanaugh, it's him. I caught a glimpse as he slipped inside. He's wearing a mask. It's him. Come on.

0: downstairs, Sadie. Just make sure everything goes right. I'll be back.
1: You'll get back right now.
0: You?
2: Matt.
0: Hey, he's the Green Hornet.
1: Don't you fool me. I will talk and talk fast. Where's the other one? Where's Fallon?
0: Don't shoot. He's going to the Black Star.
1: Thanks. The Black Star, is it? That's the name of a ship.
2: If you want to see him, why not wait? He'll be back soon. You can talk to him and
1: what's
2: find
1: this?
2: Out what you...
1: A makeup kit. A make... Come on, what's the gag? Who's he doubling for?
0: Talk to
1: this gun, Will.
0: I tell you,
1: maybe you don't have to. I can add it up. He's gone to the Black Star. That man that was shot was a seaman. Now Fallman looks like him. Thanks, I can read it in your face. Thanks.
3: Police!
2: Police, I've got to get out. Hornet, we'll talk about this later. We got to get out of here.
1: No, not getting out. You're staying right here, but thanks for showing me the way.
2: No, don't shoot.
1: Take it fast.
2: Goodbye.
1: Kid, please.
2: Out here,
1: Larry. Out
2: of the
4: door, Kavanaugh.
1: Holy mackerel. Come on, Sherlock, what happened to the game?
5: It wasn't me. The Green Hornet, it was the Green Hornet. Get him. I don't care about nothing. He shot me. I'm dying. Get the Hornet. Went to a ship, the Black Star. The Black
6: That dumb sap, he isn't dead. Don't he know the Hornet used gas on him? When he wakes up, he'll be behind bars, ready for a long
7: storm. Kevin, for Pete's sake.
1: Huh?
7: Did you hear what this lug said? The ship he mentioned, the Black Star. Isn't that one of the boats that's going to head out on convoy?
1: The Black. Flory, you're right.
7: It's sabotage. Call the chief, Kavanaugh. They got to watch out for the Green Hornet.
8: The Hornet had already traveled a few short blocks to the waterfront, near the wharf where the Black Star was getting ready to sail. Cato waited further along the waterfront in the bar as the Hornet went on alone. By the time the police were warned and the guards at the gates were doubled, a wet figure was already climbing up one of the lines that held the ship to the pier. His clothes were sodden from swimming. Water dripped from his shoes and his hat. It was dark, pitch dark. No one could see him or the mask that he wore over his face. The mask of the Green Hornet.
9: This ship stays blacked out.
7: Sure, okay.
8: In the darkness, the Hornet moved swiftly from deck to deck, unnoticed by the busy men. Only inside and below decks, where a few lights burned, did he have to be careful. He skirted the lighted areas, his keen eyes watchful and alert.
10: There's someplace. I've got to find him. I've got to.
11: I'm looking for Denny.
12: Denny? So I'm heading forward, number one head.
11: Oh, thanks.
12: Come on, you guys. We shuttle off in an hour.
13: About time.
10: Number one hatch. Number one up forward. Computer travel fast. Almost just got here. Number one.
11: Hello, Fallman.
7: Who are you? I'm Denny.
11: That was a shot in the dark, mister, but it worked. You're Fallman. I've been looking for you.
7: The Green Hornet.
11: That's right. Now, there's one
7: more. Stand back. I've got nitroglycerin. Stand back or I'll blow us both to bits.
11: Nitroglycerin? I'm taking it, Fallman.
7: Stay away.
11: You wouldn't dare, Fallman.
7: Get back. Get back, I tell you.
11: You're yellow, Fallman. You're yellow clean through. You're afraid to drop that nitro. You're afraid...
7: Get back. I got it.
11: I couldn't. I'd have killed myself. I couldn't.
1: Hornet, listen now. Let me... Shut up. Hear those whistles, that noise. That's a police, Fallman.
7: The police?
1: Yes, you're at. They're going to see what you really are with this makeup off your face. Now, this is for you, you rat.
7: No, no, don't shoot. Help, help.
1: Take it.
12: A fire. Out of the bow.
7: Get out that way.
12: Never mind the blackout. Searchlight. Swing the searchlight toward the bow.
8: The searchlight flicked on, the beam etching the Hornet against the bow of the ship. But even as the men shouted, Whit Reed's arm swung back. With all his might, he threw a package far, far out toward the dark
7: wall. Hey,
14: Never mind, it's going to die over the side. That's getting before he gets away. What the? Holy mackerel!
15: It didn't do any harm. It landed way out.
14: Here's all that's left. The Hornet opened to the water.
15: That's Denny, one of the deckhands. Well, smashed by a bulkhead. It's not Denny.
14: No, mister, this is the man who shot Denny. His name's Fallman. He's a saboteur.
15: Shot Denny? Is he...
14: Relax, mister. Denny's okay. He's just wounded. He's in a house out of town a ways. He called up just before we got here. He'd be glad to know that gang was rounded up. That is, except for the Green Hornet. The only way we catch that crook is in the headlines.

Are you leaving school this month or next? Are you taking a summer vacation? Then you'll want to do your bit in this all-out war for freedom. Young people, boys and girls, are needed to help in war production, both in factories and on the farms. 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You have just heard the adventure, A Slip of the Lip. These exciting dramas are sent to you each Saturday at this same time. They are copyrighted features of the Green Hornet Incorporated. All characters, names, places, and incidents used in this drama are purely fictitious.

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They will plunder willy-nilly, say the bells of Caerphilly. They have fangs, they have teeth, shout the loud bells of Neath. 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Throw the vandals in court, say the bells of Newport. All will be well if, say the green bells of Cardiff.

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Once upon a time. Once upon a time. Once upon a time.

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0: This is the Man in Black, here again to introduce Columbia's program, Suspense. Heading our Hollywood cast is a young lady known simply as Margot, whose talent for the art of suspense has been heard before on this series. Tonight, Margot, using the name of Jacqueline Blaine, tells of strange happenings on a dude ranch, including the hurried and unexplained departure of an important guest. Appearing with Margot is Mr. Kent Smith, a newcomer to our microphone, as Gil Blaine, a young man forced by unrelenting circumstances into many odd and mysterious actions. Margot will soon be seen in Behind the Rising Sun, and Ken Smith is currently appearing in This Land Is Mine, both RKO Radio Productions. The story by Cornell Woolrich called Last Night is tonight's tale of suspense. If you have been with us on these Tuesday nights, you will know that suspense is compounded of mystery and suspicion and dangerous adventure. In this series are tales calculated to intrigue you, stir your nerves, to offer you a precarious situation and then withhold the solution until the last possible moment. And so it is with The Last Night and the performances of Margot and Kent Smith. We again hope to keep you in suspense.
1: Miss Lane, Miss Lane, it's late. Ain't you figuring on getting up at all?
2: Huh? Oh, yes. Whew. I'll be down in a minute, Leona. Go away now. I lay there looking up at the ceiling. Strange, I hadn't slept well last night. All night I had tossed and turned. Worry. That's what it was. Worry. The weekend was over and Gil and I hadn't raised the $2,500. We were right back where we started from. Stuck here in the Hudson Valley with our Dude Ranch that wasn't paying expenses. And the debts piling up like new snow. That was Gil in the shower. I lay still and listened to the hiss of the water. Poor Gil. It had been a tough weekend for him. Trying to be nice to Mr. Burroughs, neglecting the other guests to play up to him, flattering him, agreeing with everything he said. What was the use? I knew he'd never lend us the money. I knew it from the first. I never even wanted to invite him and his secretary up, but Gil had pinned his hopes on it. He'd worked so hard. Worked. Funny word to apply to it. Maybe if Gil had done some real work now and then instead...
3: Morning, Jackie.
2: Morning. Well, how did you make out? How did you make out with Mr. Burroughs? Gil, I'm talking to you. Is he still here?
3: Who?
2: Mr. Burroughs.
3: Oh, no, he left.
2: Well, I'm glad I didn't have to say goodbye to him. I got pretty tired of being nice to him, didn't you?
3: Yeah.
2: Took the 8 o'clock train?
3: 8 o'clock. He took the milk train.
2: The milk train? How do you know?
3: Well, I drove him to the station. That's how I know.
2: Well, what were you doing up at that hour?
3: Well, I hadn't come to bed yet, that's all.
2: But what got into him? The milk train, why, that hits here about 4:30 in the morning, doesn't it?
3: About?
2: Well, I can't get it into my head why they should bolt off like that.
3: They? He went alone. His secretary's still here.
2: You mean he left without Marsh?
3: Yeah, Marsh was up in his room sleeping at the time. I guess Burroughs didn't want to wait for him.
2: He went off and left his secretary behind? Well, now... That's the strangest thing I ever heard of. Why did he bring him in the first place? You had a row with him, Gil. He turned you down and you let it get the best of you.
3: I did not.
2: That's why he suddenly decided to leave like that.
3: I did not, I tell you. Why should I say I didn't if I did?
2: Oh, I don't know. Everything is so mixed up. Gil, dear, want to toss me my dressing gown? It's on the chair there.
3: Well, here you are, honey.
2: Oh.
3: Jackie?
2: Yes?
3: Jackie, I got it out of them.
2: What?
3: I got the $2,500.
2: Gil.
3: He finally gave in when I was driving him to the station.
2: Well, you got all of it?
3: The works.
2: I didn't think he would. I mean, the way he was acting.
3: Yes, I know, but he began to soften up after you'd gone to bed. When I asked him, he came through.
2: But, Gil, you mean You mean he carries that much cash around with him?
3: Well, there it is, isn't it?
2: That's funny. You know, he came to me only yesterday and asked me where he could cash a $25 check.
3: Oh, yes, I know about that. I cashed it for him.
2: But the $2,500?
3: Well, he had that all ready for deposit when he got back to town Monday. Couldn't get it to the bank on time on Friday.
2: Oh.
3: He didn't want to touch it, but when I told him I'd rather have cash than the check, well, he just went the whole way and accommodated me.
2: Well, if there wasn't any friction, why did he leave at such an unearthly hour?
3: I don't know.
2: But, Gil...
3: And I don't care. Oh, look, baby. We got the money. Let's just be thankful.
2: Well, of course I'm thankful. It's just that... Miss Lane! Miss Lane! Yes, Leona?
1: Well, just about to give you two up. Miss Rover and Mr. Carman's almost finished with the breakfast. Ain't you two coming?
2: Yes, in a minute, Leona. Come on, Gil. Let's hurry. It's hard enough to get paying guests without neglecting the ones we have.
1: Well, I done fixed up Mr. Burroughs' room while I was waiting for
3: you. Mr. Burroughs' room, but...
2: You didn't have to bother. He won't be using it anymore.
1: He won't?
3: No, he left.
1: He done left?
2: Why, yes. Leona, what's the matter?
1: And what about all them suits and things he left hanging up in the closet?
2: His clothes? Left in the closet? What about that, Gil?
3: Well, he left in an awful hurry, that's all. Oh, leave me alone. Don't let's talk about it.
2: All right. But somehow, I feel that something very strange happened last night.
4: That's what happened, Mr. Peoples. I told him I wouldn't take any more stuff from him. Next time he tries it, it'll be too bad for him.
5: Shh. Here comes Gil and Jackie.
4: Yeah.
5: Have some more eggs, Carmen?
4: Oh, well, I...
5: Oh, hello, Gil.
4: Oh, hello, Jackie. Gil.
2: What do you two so chummy about?
4: Why, we were just talking about Mr. Burroughs.
3: Mr. Burroughs?
4: Why, yes.
5: Mr. Carmen had an appointment to play golf with him today.
2: Golf?
4: Yeah. Yes, fine player, fine player. Oh, by the way, where is he? I haven't seen him all morning.
3: He's not here.
4: Not here? Well, what do you mean?
3: He's left.
4: He left?
3: Yes, can't a guy leave if he wants to?
4: Sure, I...
5: Well, for one, I'm glad. He was an old goat.
4: He's mad because he made a pass at her.
5: Well, you didn't like him too well either, Carmen. You see, Carmen had a run-in with him back in the days of bootleg gin.
2: Oh.
3: Well, let's not talk about it.
2: Gil's right. Mr. Burroughs is gone. Let's forget it.
3: What's this?
2: Oh, Mr. Mars.
3: What did you say about Mr. Burroughs leaving?
4: Do we have to go through this again?
2: Gil, please. Mr. Burroughs left on an early train.
3: Well, you're joking.
2: No. No, I'm not.
3: But I don't understand. Well, you're his secretary. You ought to know what he's going to do.
6: That's right, Gil. I should know. That's why it's so strange. He told me we definitely were going to stay until this afternoon.
3: Well, he changed his mind.
1: Lane, Grace. Oh, yes, she's here. Just a minute. Miss Lane, telephone.
5: Coming. Hello.
7: Mrs. Blaine?
2: Yes?
7: This is Mrs. Burroughs.
2: Oh, how do you do? We were awfully sorry you couldn't come out with Mr. Burroughs for the weekend. I'm sure you'd
7: have enjoyed it. I think it was most inconsiderate of Homer not to let me know he was staying over an additional day. And you can tell him so for me. I think the least he could have done was phone me or send a wire.
2: But Mrs. Burroughs...
7: I don't doubt he finds it attractive up there.
2: Mrs. Burroughs, wait a minute. He isn't here anymore. He did leave early this morning.
7: Early this morning? What do you mean?
2: Well, he took an early train. He should have been in at, now let me see, at 8:30 this morning.
7: 8:30? Well, then where is he? Why hasn't he come?
2: Well, maybe he went directly to his office.
7: Oh, no, I called his office. They haven't heard from him. You see, that's why I'm calling you. Oh, I don't understand all this. It does seem that Marsh would at least get in touch
2: Marsh?
7: With me.
2: Well, Marsh is still here, Mrs. Burroughs.
7: Marsh is still there?
2: Yes.
7: He went off without Marsh? Oh, now I know there's something wrong. Why, he's never done that before.
2: Please, Mrs. Burroughs, I'm sure there's nothing wrong. He's just... Well, I better let you talk to Marsh.
7: Well, yes. Yes, please get him.
2: Mr. Marsh, Mrs. Burroughs is on the phone. She wants to talk to you. Better take the extension in the front room.
6: All right.
2: She's very upset. We have to calm her. Hello, Mrs. Burroughs. Marsh is coming.
7: Oh, something's wrong. I know it.
8: Hello, Mrs. Burroughs.
7: Oh, Marsh, is that you?
8: Yes.
7: Marsh, did you know Mr. Burroughs was going to leave?
8: No, he didn't say anything to me.
7: Well, Mrs. Blaine says he's left. Should have been here, and he isn't.
8: Well, I don't...
2: He probably was just delayed.
7: Oh, no, no. Something's happened. Charles, Marsh, he had that important package in his inside pocket.
8: He did?
7: Yes. Oh, I don't know what to do. Shall I call the police?
2: The police? Well, that's not necessary.
8: Mrs. Blaine's right. Let me take care of it. I'll wait a few hours, and if he hasn't shown up by then...
7: All right. Do what you think best.
8: Hello? Hello? She hung up, Mrs. Blaine.
2: Important package. The $2,500. The $2,500 Gil got. Oh, Gil. That is Mrs. Burroughs. She was awfully upset.
6: Well, Burroughs didn't show up. She wants me to call the police.
2: The police?
4: Oh, now, wait a minute. You don't have to call the police. Well,
6: why shouldn't I call the police? After all, Mr. Burroughs is missing.
5: Oh, he may show up yet.
4: Certainly, he may show up yet.
9: Common's right. You don't have to call the police now.
6: And why don't you want the police?
9: Well, why...
6: There's something strange here, all right. Why didn't Mr. Burroughs say a word to me about leaving?
2: Well, you were asleep. I guess he didn't want to waken you.
6: Oh, I've never known him to be considerate in my life.
9: I suppose he knew what he was doing.
6: I'm not so sure.
2: What do you mean?
6: Well, if he knew what he was doing, why did he leave his return ticket on the dresser?
2: A strange silence fell over the entire group. Marsh was suspicious. Soon he would call the police. And I had a strong feeling that Gil knew more about this than he let on. After breakfast, the group broke up, and I stayed to help Leona clear the table, and I saw Gil and Carmen walk out on the porch together.
4: Cigarette, Gil?
10: Yeah. Thanks.
4: Yeah. Here. A fine morning.
10: Listen, you didn't ask me out here to speak about the weather.
4: No. No, I didn't. I want the money you owe me.
10: Yeah. That's what I thought.
4: It was due long ago. With the interest, it adds up to $2,500.
10: I can't pay you now.
4: Why not? You said you'd pay it today.
10: Well, it's not that I haven't got it. It's...
4: It's what?
10: Well, it's... Well, everything's so mixed up now. You know...
4: You mean Burroughs' disappearance?
10: Look, give me another 24 hours.
4: Now, I'd like to, Gil, but...
7: Gil!
10: Here comes Jackie.
4: All right, 24 hours and no more.
2: I'm sorry if I'm interrupting something important.
4: Oh, no. We're just talking about the weather.
2: It is lovely, isn't it?
10: Yeah.
4: Well, I better get up to the golf course. Oh, say, Gil, could you lend me the car to drive up? It's pretty far, and I'll do plenty of walking when I get there.
9: Well, as a matter of fact, Carmen, I'm going to use it myself.
4: Oh. Well, in that case, I'd better start walking. So long.
2: Goodbye. He was after the money, wasn't he?
9: Yeah, but I didn't give it to him.
2: Why not? Mr. Burroughs gave it to you, and we do owe it to Carmen.
9: Can't you leave me alone for a minute?
11: Say, you two, why the frown?
5: Hello, Miss Robles.
11: I don't want to interrupt a private fight, so I'll state my business quickly. How about lending me the car, Gil? I want to drive
9: it. I'm sorry, Miss Robles, but I need it. I'm driving into town, and right now.
2: Gil drove off. The rest of the day went by in a haze. Gil didn't come back. He stayed away all day without even phoning me. He had never done that before. It almost seemed as though he avoided me intentionally. Toward evening, as I was putting the finishing touches on dinner, Leona came up to me.
12: Has a man here to see you, Miss Blaine?
2: Where is he?
12: In the front room.
2: Well, who is it?
12: Somebody I ain't never seen before.
2: All right, I'll talk to him. You look after things here, Leona.
12: Yes, ma'am, I will.
2: Good evening.
13: My name's Ward.
2: I'm Mrs. Blaine. You wanted to see me?
13: I wanted to have a few words with Mr. Blaine.
2: Oh, I see. What was it about?
13: You know what it's about. It's about Burroughs. His office sent me down.
2: Mr. Burroughs? What about him?
13: He was a guest here, wasn't he?
2: Yes.
13: When did he leave?
2: Last night. My husband drove him to the station.
13: Really? How interesting.
2: What do you mean?
13: We happen to know that he never got on that train.
2: Oh.
13: I thought maybe your husband could tell me a few things I'd like to know.
2: I'll see if he's here.
13: Just a moment. I'd also like to see some of the other guests.
2: Well, I'm sorry, but nobody's here just now. Miss Robles is out walking, and Mr. Carmen hasn't...
13: Carmen. Carmen. A short, fat Italian?
2: Why, yes. How did you know?
13: Mr. Burroughs always ran into him before. Now I'd like to see your husband.
2: Please sit down. I'll see if I can find him.
13: Thank you.
2: Leona.
12: Yes, Miss Blaine?
2: Has Mr. Gill come back yet?
12: Oh, no, ma'am. I ain't seen him since he drove off this morning.
2: I see. Well, tell the gentleman to wait. I'm going out on the veranda. I went out on the veranda. Up and down the length of the porch and back again I walked, my eyes glued to the dark highway that ran past the house, hoping against hope that Gil would show up before the detective came looking for me. Gil had the $2,500 on him, Burroughs' cash, that important package Mrs. Burroughs spoke of to Marsh. I had to see Gil first, and suddenly I saw a car speeding down the road. Gil's car. I could tell by the one dim headlight. It tore through the dark at top speed, then swerved through our gate and into the garage. I was about to run down the steps when another pair of headlights split the gloom of the highway. As the car came on, I recognized the taxi from town. A figure climbed out quickly. Gil!
9: Jackie, did you see the car?
2: Our car? Yes, Gil. It went toward the garage.
9: Who was driving it?
2: Well, I couldn't see. What is it, Gil? Are you in...
9: No time to talk. No time to talk.
2: Where are you going?
9: The garage.
2: I'm coming with you.
9: The doors are closed. There. Nobody here.
2: Anyone in the car?
9: No. Whoever it was, beat it. Oh, I'd like to know who it was.
2: Gil, I don't understand what this is all about.
9: Well, frankly, I don't either. I was parked in front of the store in town. I came out and saw somebody hop in my car and drive off like mad.
2: Well, that's odd.
9: I don't know what he was after, but I don't think he got it. I chased the car all the way here in the taxi.
2: I saw it coming down the road. I thought it was you.
9: Well, let's go back to the house.
2: Gil?
9: Yes?
2: Gil, there's somebody here to see you, a man named Ward.
9: Ward? Who's he? What does he want?
2: He wants to talk to you about Burroughs. He's a detective.
9: Oh.
2: And, you'd better let me have the wallet with the money, just to be on the safe side.
9: Now, look, I don't want you mixed up in anything.
2: Well, I'll be all right. Please, give it to me.
9: Well, okay.
2: Now you'll have to go in and talk to him.
9: Yeah, I suppose so.
2: I went up to my room and lay there in the dark, trying to distinguish the murmur of voices from below. But all I could hear was a blur of sound.
14: I got the $25,000.
7: Something's happened.
14: The next time it'll be too bad for him.
7: He made a pass at me.
14: He left in a hurry. Let me alone. Why don't you want the police? Why don't you want the police? Why don't you want the police?
9: Jackie? You awake?
2: Yes. Here. Sit down, Gil. You look tired.
9: Yeah, I am. Very.
2: What did Ward say?
9: Not much, but I know he's suspicious. He's going to stay tonight.
2: Oh.
9: Well, let's get to bed. I'm tired. Oh, by the way, did you see the key to the rumble seat?
2: The key to the rumble seat? Why, no.
9: Must have lost it. Good night.
2: Gil, you've never told me. You've never told me one way or the other. Gil, you've got to tell me.
9: All right. All right, Jackie, I will. Burroughs never gave me the $2,500. He refused me. We quarreled and I was mad. I suppose he was afraid of me, afraid of what I might do to him. Anyway, that's why he left so suddenly. Made me drive him to the station.
2: Did you see him get on the train?
9: No, I left him at the station. Left my car there and walked down the street. I was sore. I had to think. I heard the train come and go. And when I went back, Burroughs was gone. I got in the car and drove home.
2: And the $2,500?
9: Well, I lied when he said he had that cash.
2: Then where did you get it?
9: Remember the $25 check I cashed for him?
2: Yes.
9: I added two zeros after the 25.
2: Oh, Gil.
9: I wrote in the word 100. There was a space for it made to order. Then I cashed it.
2: Gil.
9: Oh, I know I'm low, Jackie, but I didn't kill him. I didn't.
2: Then what became of him? Where is he?
9: I don't know. I wish I did.
2: What's that?
9: Somebody's out there. Whoever it is trying to open the garage door.
2: I can't see who it is. It's not a woman. Not Miss Robles. I can see that much.
9: It could be Carmen.
2: What are you doing in that drawer?
9: Just getting this gun. Now, quiet.
2: No, Gil. Give me that gun. You can't shoot anybody in the dark like that.
9: Please, Jackie.
2: I'm going to turn on the lights.
9: Don't, Jackie.
2: Yes, Gil.
9: No, he's running away. Gone.
2: Who was it?
9: I couldn't see. Could you?
2: No, Gil.
9: Well, now, it just means waiting until the next time. Oh, Jackie, what am I going to do?
2: I don't know, dear, but we'll get out of it somehow.
9: How? I'm all mixed up.
2: There's one clear thing. Somebody is awfully interested in that car. I lay awake until the sun was up. Then a shallow, feverish sleep came. But when I awoke, it was almost evening. Gil's bed was empty. There were the indistinct sounds of life in the house below. I rose, and as my mind cleared, my words of the night before broke through the edges of my consciousness.
15: There's one clear thing. Somebody is awfully interested in that car.
2: I dressed slowly. A tantalizing thought hovered just beyond my grasp. The car. What was there about the car? I slowly walked down the hallway, my eyes half closed, thinking. I had to talk to Gil. Leona?
12: Yes, sir?
2: Where's Mr. Gil?
12: Well, he done went to town with Mr. Ward.
2: He went with Ward?
12: Yes, and right after breakfast. Mr. Carmen gave him a lift down and...
2: Carmen?
12: Yes, but Mr. Gil, he done left you this note.
2: Oh, let me see it. Jackie, I've gone downtown with Ward. I'm going to tell him... Tell him about the check. And whatever happens will have to happen. No, Gil... No, Gil, no.
12: Jacqueline!
2: Leona, I've got to stop him. I'm going to drive to town. I've got to get there before Gil.
16: Mrs. Blaine? Mrs. Blaine, where are you going?
2: I'm going to town, Mr. Marsh.
16: Well, may I come along?
2: Well, I suppose so. Hurry up and get in.

0: getting dark.
1: Yes. I hope you don't mind me driving so fast. I'm in a terrible hurry.
0: No. Pull down the next side road.
1: What?
0: I said pull down the next side road.
1: A gun?
0: Yes, a gun. Now do as I say. There's something in this car I want.
1: I won't. I must get to Gil. Let go of that wheel. Let go of that wheel.
0: I said there's something here I want.
1: There's a car coming. Let go. Look out! I tried to move. Miraculously, we were alive. The other car had careened beyond us up the road. I saw that the side was smashed in. Then I heard Marshall's voice.
0: I ought to kill you for this. That was a police car. Keep your mouth shut. Here he comes now. Now remember, there's a gun pointing at your back.
2: Hey, you maniacs. What's the idea? You're trying to kill somebody?
0: Oh, sorry, officer. We had a little trouble with the steering wheel.
2: Well, you won't have any more trouble with it. This is the end of your license.
0: Oh, see here, officer. I'm in a terrible hurry. If you let me drive to the station...
2: Ah, wait a minute, buddy. Let's have your names. What's yours? Come on.
0: Marsh. Charles Marsh.
2: Charles Marsh. What's yours, lady?
1: This is Gilbert Blaine. Yeah.
2: And yours? Well, come on. What's yours? What's your name?
1: Who are you talking to?
2: That guy in the rumble seat.
0: The rumble seat?
1: Mr. Burroughs.
2: Oh, it's Burroughs, is it? Well, why don't you say so? Hey, what are you, a wise guy sitting there like a mummy? Come on, answer me, will you? Hey, wait a minute. This guy's dead.
0: You did this. The rumble seat flew open when we crashed.
1: Officer, he's got a gun. He murdered that man.
0: I'm warning you. Keep back or I'll... Oh.
2: That takes care of him. You're all right now, sister.
1: Yes. I'm all right now.
3: Well, that job's finished. Nothing left for me to do but go back to town.
4: So it was Marsh after all.
3: Yeah.
1: I don't understand why.
3: He was contemplating a change from secretary to husband. Naturally, with Mr. Burroughs dead, Mrs. Burroughs would inherit all the money.
1: I see.
3: Marsh followed Gil and Mr. Burroughs that night to the station. Gil was gone, he killed Burroughs, stuffing him into the rumble seat, locked it, and kept the key.
4: Well, the thing I don't understand is why Marsh kept fiddling with the car. What was it that he wanted? Seems to me he was in the clear if he left well enough alone.
3: Uh-huh. That's what tripped him up. Remember when he talked to Mrs. Burroughs on the phone? They said something about an important package.
1: Well, yes. I assumed it to be the $2,500 Gil told me about.
3: But of course it wasn't. There was a package of letters that Mr. Burroughs had gotten hold of.
4: I get it. Those letters were written by Marsh to Mrs. Burroughs.
3: Right.
1: And they would incriminate him. He found out about them after the murder.
3: Right again.
1: Oh.
3: He had to get them to make it perfect. Well, I guess I'll shove off. So long, and thanks. Oh, by the way, you may want to deposit, say, $2,500 to Mr. Burroughs' account.
4: Yeah, I see what you mean. Thanks.
1: Goodbye.
3: Bye.
4: Jackie?
1: Yes?
4: Our debts, there's still $2,500 that have to come from somewhere.
1: Mm-hmm.
4: We went a long way around to get right back where we started from. We come through all that trouble and end up broke.
1: Yes, darling. That's the way it ends.

0: And so closes the story called Last Night, starring Margot and Kent Smith. Tonight's tale of suspense. This is your narrator, the man in black, who conveys to you Columbia's invitation to spend this half hour in suspense with us again next Tuesday, when John Sutton and George Zucco will star in the suspense play by John Dixon Carr called The Man Without a Body. The producer of these broadcasts is William Spear, who with Ted Bliss, the director, Lud Gluskin, and Lucian Mahowick, conductor and composer, and Cornell Woolrich, the author, collaborated on tonight's suspense.
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And now for the radio program that has rated tops in popularity for a longer period of time than any other West Coast program. The mystery program that's unique among all mystery programs. And I'll tell you why. It's because you know who's guilty. You see his every move. You know his complete plans, even his innermost thoughts. Yet the final curtain always brings a startling surprise. In the Signal Oil program, The Whistler.

0: I am the Whistler, and I know many things, for I walk by night. I know many strange tales hidden in the hearts of men and women who have stepped into the shadows. Yes, I know the nameless terrors of which they dare not speak.
1: Yes, friends, it's the Whistler for the tops in entertainment. And for the tops in gasoline quality, it's Signal. It takes extra quality, you know, to give you extra mileage. And Signal is the famous Go Farther gasoline. So look for the Signal circle sign in yellow and black that identifies friendly independent Signal stations from Canada to Mexico. And now the Whistler's strange story, Lady from the Sea.
0: For 15 years, Myra Cartwright had lived in a shadow. The shadow of a knife and a note. A note that could destroy everything she'd built up in 15 years of hard work. Yes, a shadow that even the glittering lights of Hollywood could not dispel. Myra had now reached the peak of her fame. The light of her stardom was burning brightly. Her houses in Bel Air and Palm Springs were show places. And her face was on the cover of four magazines this month. Then, something in the morning paper struck terror to her heart. And at the same instant, a cloud crossed before the sun. Myra shivered. The newspaper slipped from her fingers to the bedroom floor.
2: Ella! Ella!
3: Myra! What's the matter? You look like you've seen a ghost.
2: I have.
3: What's that, Miss Myra?
2: The newspaper, look. Look at it.
3: Piper?
2: There on the front page. The picture.
3: What? Why, it's a picture of Paradise Pier. And the old cafe built like a ship. The Lady from the Sea.
2: They're tearing down the pier, Ella.

0: from the Sea Cafe meant more than memories of plushy Hollywood parties and Prohibition Gin. It stood for Craig Douglas, the one-time Hollywood director who once owned it. It stood for Craig's beautiful wife, Norma Douglas, star of the silent film. And above all, it brought back memories of that evening 15 years ago when Myra, then a farm girl from Montana, radiant after her first important screen role in Marie Dressler's latest picture, had stood beside Craig on the upper deck of the Lady from the Sea Cafe, overlooking the churning waters that moved under Paradise Pier.
1: Craig.
2: Yes, darling.
1: Craig, did you talk to Norma?
2: Yes. The answer's still the same. She won't consent to a divorce.
1: Craig, I've been thinking. You could force her into a divorce.
2: What?
1: I mean, if it were known about us, she'd have to.
2: No, no. I won't have that, Myra. She'd drag your name through the mud and take pleasure doing it.
1: But, darling, I...
2: No, Myra. No, you're young, on the threshold of a great career. Bad publicity would ruin you.
1: I don't care about my career. I don't care about anything but you.
2: Oh, darling.
1: Oh, Craig, what are we going to do?
2: Very little, I'm afraid. Myra.
1: Yes?
2: You remember the Ibsen play we read together?
1: The one you named the cafe for, The Lady from the Sea?
2: Uh-huh. He took from his pocket a key ring.
1: And drew a ring that he always wore from his finger. And he took a small ring that I had. These two he put on the key ring, and he said, we should wed ourselves to the sea.
2: Wed?
1: Yes, so he said. And with that, he threw the key ring and our rings with all his might, as far as he could, into the deep.
2: Myra, give me your ring.
1: Here.
2: And now mine. Yours and mine. On the key ring. There!
1: Craig, darling.
2: Do you remember the rest of the lines?
1: For she is mine, and mine she will remain.
2: And she shall follow me if I should come back and fetch her as a drowned man from the dark sea.
1: Oh, Craig.

0: Well, here we are, my darling. You got your key?
1: Uh-huh. Would you come in for a few minutes, Craig?
0: No, I better not. It's past midnight, and you got to be on the set early in the morning.
1: All right.
0: What's the matter?
1: That's strange. The lights are... I'm sure I turned them out when I left the apartment tonight.
2: Hello, darling.
1: What?
0: Norma.
2: Your landlady told me it would be quite all right if I waited for you here, Myra. I told her I was a friend. You don't mind, do you?
0: Norma, what are you doing here?
2: Oh, I just wanted to drop around and have a little talk with your protégé.
0: What do you want?
2: I don't want anything, Craig. I understood you wanted a divorce.
0: This is hardly the place to discuss that again.
2: There won't be any discussion, Craig. I've made up my mind to give you a divorce.
0: What?
1: Oh, Norma.
2: Why not? There's nothing left between us. I was a fool to think otherwise, so... Well, you two can make your plans.
0: Oh, Norma, I don't know what to say.
2: Then don't say anything, darling.
0: Well, it's awfully decent of you.
2: I only want you to be happy.
1: I want you to know, Norma, I'm grateful to you for giving Craig up.
2: I'm sure you'll be quite happy together, even with what you'll have left.
0: What do you mean?
2: Oh, that's right. We haven't discussed the terms of the divorce yet, have we, darling?
0: Terms?
2: The financial settlement.
0: Norma, we can talk about that later.
2: No, I want to discuss it right now. I want Myra to know what she's costing you, Craig.
1: Norma, I don't understand.
2: Craig can have his divorce, Myra, provided he gives me the Malibu house, the ranch, the cafe, cars, and everything else he owns.
0: Well, you can't be serious.
2: Oh, but I am. And another thing, I'm afraid you'll have to leave the studio. The place is cluttered with second-rate directors, as it is.
0: Second-rate?
2: It's all you ever were, Craig, and you're not even that anymore. You're a has-been. You'd have been out of a job long ago if it hadn't been for me, and if you go through with this, I'll see to it that you're finished in Hollywood. I think I'm big enough to do it.
0: Yes, I expect you,
1: Norma, you can't ask...

0: afraid to do this. I won't let him. I won't have it this way.
1: You mean you won't have Craig this way? Money really is important, isn't it, Myra? Without it, Craig has lost his appeal, hasn't he, darling?
0: It was just a trick, wasn't it, Norma? You never intended to divorce Craig.
1: I'm grateful to you for giving Craig up.
0: You just want to torture us. Stop it.
1: Stop I'll it. Never let you have him. Do you understand? Never, you poor, stupid little fool.
0: Stop it!
2: Myra! Myra, put down that knife!
0: No, Myra, don't!
3: It's all over in an instant, isn't it, Myra? The paper knife in your hand. The sudden, blind, raging lunge at Norma. And now she lies on the floor at your feet. Then you feel Craig's arm around you.
2: Myra, give me the knife.
0: She laughed at me.
2: Give me the knife.
0: She's dead. I've killed her because she laughed. Oh, Craig.
2: Darling, get hold of yourself. Do you hear?
0: I didn't mean to.
2: I know, I know. Now listen to me. I've got to get her out of here. I want you to go downstairs, drive my car around to the back of the building and leave it there.
0: Oh, no, Craig. I can't.
2: You've got to. I'll take Norma down the back stairs. No one will see me. Give me about 5 minutes. Then I want you to come back here and stay here. And I'll phone you later. And don't worry. Leave everything to me.
3: Yes, Myra. Leave everything to Craig. He'll know what to do. Quickly, you go downstairs, drive the car around to the rear of the building, and a few minutes later, you're back in your apartment. Craig is gone with Myra, and he's taken the murder weapon with him, a paper knife with your name engraved on the blade, part of a desk set, a gift of the studio workers. Yes, Craig will have to get rid of the knife too, won't he, Myra? The hours drag by slowly, and you pace the floor of your apartment, waiting, waiting, but Craig doesn't call. You're almost at the breaking point when finally, just before dawn.
0: Craig?
4: Miss Cartwright?
0: Yes, who is this?
4: Frank Collins. I'm Craig's lawyer. He asked me to call you.
0: Where's Craig?
4: At the police station. They're holding him for the murder of his...
0: Murder?
4: For the murder of his wife, Norma.
0: No, he didn't do it, I tell you. They can't hold him.
4: Afraid they can, Miss Cartwright. You see, half an hour ago, Craig signed a full confession.
5: You may proceed, Mr. Kenton.
6: Thank you, Your Honor. Now, Mr. Douglas, you have told the court that during a quarrel with your wife at the Lady from the Sea Cafe, that in a blind rage, you struck her several times with a knife.
7: Yes, yes.
6: What became of the murder weapon? What did you do with the knife?
7: I told you I didn't know what I was doing. I don't remember.
6: You don't remember? Oh, now, really, Mr. Douglas?
5: Your Honor, I object. The defendant has already testified that in a moment of uncontrolled rage or sudden emotion...
6: But, Your Honor, the murder weapon is of vital importance.
5: Objection sustained.
6: Mr. Douglas, just what do you remember? You struck your wife several times with the knife. And then?
7: Then she fell to the floor. Somehow I must have wandered outside. And after that, I remember standing by the rail.
6: And how long were you out there?
7: I don't know. Then I came back in and called the police. And that's all I remember.
8: Here we are, miss. 5 minutes and keep your hands off the screen.
0: Yes, yes, of course.
7: Hello, Myra.
0: Craig. Oh, Craig.
7: Oh, no, Myra, it's all right. The trial's over and that's the worst part.
0: Darling, 15 years. 15 years.
7: If my lawyer hadn't managed to have the charge reduced to manslaughter, it might have been much worse.
0: Craig, why? Why did you do it? Why did you confess?
7: Because I love you, Myra, but because you have a career before you. Not like Norma's, based on a pretty face and a few cheap tricks, but something really great.
0: And what if you're wrong? If I'm a failure? You'll have given up your freedom for nothing.
7: No, I would have done it anyway.
0: Craig,
7: Yes?
0: The knife, they never found the knife.
7: Now don't worry. There's no safer place in the world than where I put it.
0: But I've got to get it sometime. Tell me where it is.
7: No. If I told you, you'd go back and they might be watching.
0: But, Craig...
7: Don't worry, darling. It's safe where it is.

With the prologue of Lady from the Sea, the Signal Oil Company brings you another strange story by The Whistler. You know, friends, in addition to being summer, this is also the time of year when more and more drivers switch to Signal, the famous Go Farther gasoline. Of course, you can't blame vacation-minded folks for being interested in Signal's good mileage. But mileage is only half of Signal's story. If you talk with Signal customers, you'll find they're equally enthusiastic about the thing which makes Signal's good mileage possible. I mean the extra efficiency that today's Signal gasoline coaxes from your motor, which means smoother, quieter, more responsive power for your car. After all, mileage is just one of the tangible, measurable benefits you'll enjoy from a superior quality gasoline that delivers more driving pleasure for you. That's why Signal says, your speedometer is the best yardstick of gasoline quality. But for the simple way to always be sure you're choosing the gasoline that's tops in quality, you need only remember these 2 points. One, it takes extra quality to go farther. And two, Signal is the famous Go Farther gasoline. And now back to the Whistler.

0: And so, Myra, a shadow entered your life. The shadow of a knight. A shadow that has been with you now for 10 years. 10 years since Craig Douglas went to prison. 10 years since his Lady of the Sea Cafe passed into other hands. The murder of Norma Douglas, his wife, is almost forgotten. But you've never forgotten it, have you? Even when success followed success, as your fame and power grew in the motion picture world, you have remembered. For you love Craig Douglas. Yes, and he knows where the knife is hidden. Even now, as you stand on the set between takes, the whole horrible nightmare comes back to you, and you struggle to keep it out of your mind. As you turn to light a cigarette, you see your maid walking towards you.
1: What is it, Ella?
2: It's Myra. What's the matter?
1: Easier. In your bungalow.
2: Who is?
1: Mr. Douglas. Craig.
3: Hello, Myra.
1: Craig.
3: Don't look so upset, Myra. It'll take a little time to get used to me.
1: But how did you... I mean...
3: Time off for good behavior. I'm on parole.
1: Oh, I see. I'm so glad, Craig.
3: You don't seem to be, Myra.
1: But of course I am. Why shouldn't I be glad after all?
3: Well...
1: You've changed so, Craig. You look so different.
3: Yes. 10 years in prison can do a lot to a man. But inside I haven't changed. I still love you, Myra. Oh, darling, I felt so often how it would be to see you again, to put my arms around you.
1: Craig, please.
3: But, Myra...
1: Well, it's just that someone might come,
3: Well, someone has. Me, the man who went to prison for a murder you committed.
1: Craig, what are you going to do?
3: Do? Myra, don't you understand? I'm back. I'm free. Darling, we're free.
1: Craig, don't touch me.
3: Oh. So that's it. You're not in love with me anymore.
1: I was when you went away.
3: Yes. You were in love with me then. When I had money, influence, when I could help you, when I could give you 10 years of my life to save you. That's pretty funny now, isn't it? What's happened to all our plans, Myra?
1: Craig, please. I'm a star. My whole life belongs to my public.
3: You're a phony, just like Norm.
1: I've got to think of my public. I can't tie myself down to...
3: To an old man? Why don't you say it, Myra? Say it.
1: Say it! Please, Craig.
3: So you're going to let me walk out of here? You're going to thank me for 10 years, pat my hand, and let me walk out?
1: I'll see that you're taken care of. You'll have everything you need.
3: Everything I need. You're paying me off, huh? What's the matter, Myra? Your conscience bothering you? Or is it the knife?
1: You have it?
3: No, it's still hidden. With a note, Myra. A note that tells all about how Norma was killed.
1: A note? Where, Craig, where?
3: It will look at you out of blind eyes, Myra. Like the girl in the Ibsen play, a land creature who can no longer find her way back again to the sea.
1: Tell me.
3: I think I'd better go.
1: No. Wait, please, Craig.
3: Goodbye, Myra.
1: Craig!
0: There's no point in going after him, is there, Myra? Craig will never tell you where he's hidden the knife. And now there's the little matter of a note, too. A note that will brand you as a murderess. A quarter of an hour later, you walk back out on the set, seemingly calm. But inside you, the cold hand of fear clutches at your heart. The cameras roll again. There are takes and retakes, scene after scene. You keep fumbling your lines. You can't concentrate. You can't get Craig off your mind. Finally, late that evening, you drive home. Spend a sleepless night thinking about Craig, wondering what he'll do. Then the following morning, while you're having breakfast, a visitor arrived.
4: Miss Myra?
1: What is it, Ella?
4: There's a gentleman to see you. A Lieutenant Perez. Police department.
1: Police? Have him come in, Ella.
4: This way, sir.
5: Morning, Miss Cartwright. Sorry to disturb you, but this is rather important.
1: It's quite all right, Lieutenant.
5: I'd like to ask you a few questions about Craig Douglas.
1: What, What about him?
5: We found a coat identified as his at the end of Paradise Pier this morning. Up by that old cafe he used to own, built like a ship.
1: What?
5: We believe, Miss Cartwright, he may have committed suicide.
0: The years have rolled by since that morning when Lieutenant Perez of the Los Angeles Police made his call. 5 more years, Myra, but the shadow has remained. Craig's body was never found, and there was no proof that he was really dead. Of course, as the lieutenant had explained, the tides under the old pier were swift and treacherous. Yes, Myra, as treacherous as the knife Craig had hidden. The knife and the note that no one found, unless someone should find them today. For now it's 1948. 5 years have passed since Craig's coat was found on the pier. You've had a long time to think about it, haven't you, Myra? But your thoughts have brought you nothing. Until this morning, when the newspaper told you of the auction at the Lady of the Sea Cafe. Then it hits you. That's where Craig hid the knife and the note. Somewhere in his beloved Lady of the Sea Cafe. As you hurry up the gangplank to the auction, you're quite certain that Craig has hidden them somewhere on board ship.
6: Carefully, ma'am.
1: What?
6: These old boards ain't as smooth as they used to be. No, sir. I remember in the old days...
1: What do you know about the old days?
6: Well, plenty, ma'am. Used to run a sightseeing boat right off this pier in the late 20s. Yep. The lady's taken quite a buffeting since those days. Face cracked wide open now.
1: What are you talking about?
6: The lady. That's what I call the figurehead. The carved woman up there on the prow of the ship. Used to set the sights on her in the old days.
1: Oh, the figurehead, yes.
6: You were going to the auction?
1: Yes, where...
6: Over there, the dining saloon. That way. Ain't much interested in what's going on myself. I'm just waiting till they get round to her. The lady up there. Gonna get her, too. What you figure on bidding for, ma'am?
1: I don't know. Perhaps for my life.

0: Whistler will return in just a moment with a strange ending to tonight's story. Meantime, here's an important announcement for you folks who play contract bridge and those of you who would like to learn the game. A complete course of instruction in contract bridge, divided into 6 easy lessons, is now yours for the asking at all Signal service stations. These bridge lessons were prepared especially for Signal Oil Company by that famous bridge expert Robert Lee Johnson, of whom Ely Culbertson says, "No one is better qualified to prepare a series of lessons on contract bridge than my good friend and associate Robert Lee Johnson. I am glad to recommend these Signal bridge lessons to all who are interested in learning bridge or in improving their game." You see, friends, Mr. Johnson's style is so simple and understandable that even beginners can learn the game in these 6 easy lessons. And advanced players will especially enjoy the challenging quiz at the end of each lesson. The first lesson is at your Signal dealers now, and there'll be a new lesson each week for the next 6 weeks. So drive into your Signal service station tonight or tomorrow and ask for your free copy of Contract Bridge in 6 easy lessons. And now back to the Whistler.
1: Yes, Myra, as you sit in the dining salon of the old ship-like cafe, listening to the drone of the auctioneer's voice, you realize that you're about to bid for your life, aren't you? You stare at the jumble of furnishings from the cafe, but there's nothing, nothing that would hide a knife for 15 years. As each item goes under the block, you watch carefully, strain your memory for some clue.
2: 85 once, 85 twice, sold for 85. Now, ladies and gentlemen, we come to lot number 8. You will find a full description of each item.
1: The auction is almost over, isn't it, Myra? Frantically, you glance around the room at the remaining articles. And as you do, you catch sight of the old man you met on deck. The old sailor who is going to bid on the carved figurehead. And then suddenly Craig's words come back to you.
3: "It will look at you out of blind eyes."
1: Yes, blind eyes. That's it, isn't it, Myra? The lady carved out of wood on the prow of the ship. Quickly you hurry out to the deserted deck, up to the figurehead. You slip around the narrow passageway, stand for a moment looking up at the carved figure, the cracked face. Quickly you climb on the rickety wooden railing. Pull yourself up until you reach the carved face.
4: "Lady! Lady! What are you doing up there?"
3: "It's got to be here. It must be. It must be in here."
4: "Lady, better be careful. That railing..."
3: "If I could just get my hand inside..."
4: "Man, the railing is splitting. Look out!"
5: "You say you saw it happen, old-timer?"
6: "That's right, officer. I was standing right here when the rail gave way, and she fell, down there."
5: "You,
6: find her body yet?"
5: "No, we won't for a while anyway. Have you any idea what the woman was up to?"
6: "Nope. Seemed to be trying to get her arm through a crack in the figurehead. Then the, rail gave way."
5: "Uh-huh. About this note, you say it was inside the figurehead?"
6: "Must have been. When the lady fell, part of the figurehead went down there in the water with her. I was standing here when this piece of paper fell to the deck."
5: "Huh. Dear Myra, I think you should know that I threw the knife into the sea on the night Norma died. I think you should know, too, that she was still alive when I carried her out of your apartment. I had to finish the job."
6: "Clear, ain't it, officer? Now, that other writing there, the bottom of the page, can't figure that out either. Sounds like it's from a play or something."
5: "You mean this?"
6: "Yeah, right there.
5: For you are mine, and mine you shall remain, and you shall follow me. If I should come back and fetch you as a drowned man from the dark sea..."

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Featured in tonight's story were Joan Banks and William Conrad. The Whistler story was written by Esther McCoy, with music by Wilbur Hatch, and was transmitted to our troops overseas by the Armed Forces Radio Service. Remember, at this same time next Wednesday, another strange tale by The Whistler. This is Marvin Miller speaking. This is CBS, the Columbia Broadcasting System.

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1: Don't forget, we're here for you, CSU.

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Let's

A three-dimensional war machine has swept onto the continent of Europe. With NBC, Invasion News takes precedence over all regular programs. 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WEAX,

0: Ladies and gentlemen, Molly and I and our sponsor would like to say that we're mighty proud to be associated with the radio industry, which at this moment is fulfilling its promise of instant communication in time of world crisis.
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0: Between times, we will present songs of the services played and sung by Billy Mills Orchestra, the King's Men, and dedicated to our fighting forces on all fronts.
1: And now for music and the news as it arrives, as Billy Mills gives us a George M. Cohan medley.

We'll hear more from Fibber McGee and Molly later. This is Harlow Wilcox speaking. And now to the men who deliver our fighters to their posts, to those men who man the long sea lanes to victory, the King's men dedicate this stirring tribute, the song of the Merchant Marine.

0: the Merchant Marine will be there.
1: Billy Mills and the orchestra bring us now one of the most familiar of all marching songs, the United States Field Artillery March.

always in the vanguard of any invasion fleet are the boats and the men of the United States Coast Guard. To these men, Billy Mills and the orchestra dedicate the Coast Guard song, Semper Paratus.

Here's a song that's one of my favorites. The name of it is The Time Is Now. And it's particularly appropriate because if there ever was a time that was now, it is now. Here it is, as arranged and sung by the King's Men.

Ken Darby and the King's Men put into words the feeling in the hearts of all of us as they sing, "This is worth fighting for."

The familiar national emblem march really needs no introduction as Billy Mills and the orchestra swing into its stirring martial strains.

now Billy Mills Orchestra and the King's Men give us the Song of the Bombardier, a song dedicated to those men who look through their bomb sights for a glimpse of the victory to come. The Song of the Bombardier.

Let me have the crate, and 5 degrees to the right will make it just as sure as fate. The ship belonged to the bombardier who opened the bomber's bay. He saw the target, the enemy target, and suddenly pounced away!

The orchestra brings us a stirring tribute to the courage of the men and women of our armed services everywhere as they play Salute to the Armed Forces.

From the NBC newsroom in Hollywood, here's the latest version of the invasion battle coming from the enemy. Swedish correspondents in Berlin said the German high command expects new and larger landings before Wednesday dawn and declared that several divisions now are fighting in the big beachhead, in some places hand to hand. These correspondents quoted Hitler's command as saying the invasion front stretches 240 miles from Calais to the Schürberg Peninsula and to the Channel Islands. In a broadcast statement, the German high command described the fighting in the Schürberg-Le Havre area as being in full swing and declared that everywhere along the invasion front, British and American troops are putting up a most tenacious resistance.

0: ladies and gentlemen, in closing with the Army hymn, we know we are expressing the prayers of all of you for our men and women in the service. It's comforting to know that they have the finest equipment and the best leadership of any army in the world, and that no military operation in history has had the careful planning and preparation which preceded this invasion.
1: In addition, our men have a weapon which our enemies cannot have, the knowledge that God is on our side. To us, D-Day means divine help, and each hour, the hopes of all of us for a speedy victory.
0: In a few seconds, we will hear from the President of the United States in Washington. So until next week, good night.
1: Good night, all.
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A tale well calculated to keep you in suspense.

0: Now, here is one I think would be very lovely. It has a far superior lining, pure silk, much heavier than the others we've looked at. Do you care for this one, Miss Haskell?
1: Yes, that's very nice. But I believe I'd like to see something perhaps even a little better.
0: Oh, of course. If you will just step over this way, Miss Haskell. Now, here is an exquisite casket. Something that really does honor to the departed.
1: Yes, it's beautiful.
0: Now, the interior is just the same as the last, but the casket itself is a bronze, solid bronze.
1: Won't that be rather heavy?
0: Oh, yes, but not too heavy. Will there be 6 pallbearers?
1: I don't know.
0: Well, it doesn't matter, really. 4 men can carry this very easily,

0: Miss Haskell, I want you to notice the floral design here. All hand-wrought, every bit of it. And, notice the seams in this casket. Airtight and watertight, guaranteed. You know, of course, how important that is.
1: Yes.
0: Yes, but this casket, in 100 years or even 200 years, will be just as strong and will look just as beautiful as it does on this stand today. You couldn't buy a finer piece of workmanship.
1: How much would this one be, please?
0: This casket, a Duravo, by the way, Duravo for durability, we say in the trade. This casket is priced at $775. We can't bring back the departed. Our only solace is the knowledge that we have done them the last possible honor.
1: Very well. I'll take this one.
0: Oh, well, I'm sure you are making a very wise choice. In all my years as a mortician, I've never found a family that regretted money spent on a Duravo. Yes. Now, let me see.
1: I'll give you a check.
0: Oh, that won't be necessary. Not immediately. After the funeral will do. Oh, by the way, we haven't mentioned it. Are we handling the funeral arrangements?
1: I don't know yet.
0: Oh, well, you want the casket delivered somewhere?
1: No. I'd like you to hold it for a while, please.
0: Hold it? But for how long?
1: For 3 weeks.
0: 3 weeks? I don't understand. Who is the party? The deceased? Who is the casket for?
1: It's for me.

0: Lydia? Lydia? I thought I heard you come in. Where have you been, Lydia? You've been gone all afternoon.
1: I've been shopping.
0: What did you buy? Did you get the ribbons I asked for?
1: No, I didn't have time.
0: Oh, I wanted some new ribbons. These are all worn out. See, Lydia?
1: Ellie, I wish you'd stop putting ribbons in your hair like a schoolgirl. You're almost 40 years old.
0: I know, Lydia. I know.
1: Then try to act like it. Oh, hand me my sewing. And light the lamp. It's getting dark.
0: I wonder why we have to grow old. Wouldn't it be wonderful if we had always stayed young like we used to be? Oh, Lydia. Remember when Mother used to send us out to school with our ribbons matching and our dresses matching? And at the end of the day, no one would even guess we were sisters because I was always so mussed and you were always so clean. Oh, I wish we were young again, Lydia.
1: Stop talking nonsense, Ellie.
0: It is nonsense, isn't it? Oh, the doorbell rang while you were out, just before you came home.
1: You didn't answer us?
0: Oh, no. You told me never to answer. I just looked out of the upstairs window.
1: Did you see who it was?
0: Oh, yes, yes, it was a man. A rather big man. He rang a long time and then he went away.
1: He didn't see you, did he?
0: Oh, no. I just peeked ever so carefully from behind the curtains. Then I came down here and watched him going down the walk.
1: You came downstairs?
0: Yes.
1: I told you never to come down those stairs when I'm not in this house.
0: It was all right, Lydia. I held on very tight to the banisters all the way. And I didn't once look down the stairwell. So I didn't get dizzy, and I didn't want to jump.
1: Well, don't do it again.
0: It was just that I was lonely. I didn't think you were ever coming home. Lydia, you didn't tell me what you bought.
1: A duravo.
0: What's that? What's a duravo?
1: Don't ask so many questions, Ellie.
0: All right. Lydia, I think I'll sew, too. I could fix up one of these old ribbons here. May I, Lydia?
1: Yes, yes, sew. It will be good for you.
0: Thank you. Lydia.
1: Yes?
0: Lydia, could I go shopping someday?
1: Don't be a fool.
0: Oh, I'm sorry. I just thought that... No, I suppose you're right. It wouldn't do. Not yet. Lydia, sing with me.
1: You know I never sing.
0: There wasn't any mail today.
1: Wasn't there?
0: No. I thought perhaps there'd be a letter from David. It's been such a long time since he's written, hasn't it?
1: I haven't noticed.
0: Oh, yes. He used to write every week on Tuesday, and I'd get the letter on Thursday. But there wasn't one this week or last or the week before that. Strange, isn't it? But perhaps he's been busy.
1: Perhaps.
0: Still, he never used to be too busy to write. I can't understand it. Do you suppose there's some other reason?
1: What are you trying to say to me, Ellie? Are you hinting perhaps I'm keeping your mail from you?
0: Oh, no.
1: Well, you certainly seem to be. Why should I keep David's letters from you?
0: But I didn't say that. I just said it was strange that David hasn't written, that's all. You wouldn't keep David's letters, I know that, Lydia.
1: Go on with your sewing.
0: Yes. I want to finish this ribbon.
1: Stop singing that. Stop it.
0: But Lydia, it's a hymn.
1: I don't care. I said stop. Or learn something else. That's all you sing day and night, day and night. Same tune over and over and over. Now stop it.
0: Lydia. Lydia, sometimes you frighten me. The way you look at me, you make me think that... that perhaps I'm not getting well. That perhaps I'm still... crazy. I'm not still crazy. Am I, Lydia?

0: Yes?
1: Evening. Are you Miss Lydia Haskell?
0: Yes.
1: Well, can I speak to you for a minute? I was here this afternoon. There was no one home.
0: What is it, please?
1: We had a call from Doan Brothers, the undertakers. I'm from the police department.
0: Oh, really? I don't see what the police could want with me. Come in if you wish.
1: Thank you.
0: Sit down.
1: Thank you. There's nothing we want, Miss Haskell, except it's sort of unusual for a woman to order a casket for herself.
0: Unusual? I've heard of many cases of that kind. People who are alone in the world, there's no one else to look after things.
1: Oh, yes, sure, I know. Only it's a little more unusual when you can name the date. The undertaker said you wanted the casket held for 3 weeks. Why 3 weeks? There must be some reason for it.
0: There is. I'm going to die. I shall die in 3 weeks, or perhaps even before. There's no doubt in my mind about it, and that's why I've ordered the casket. You may call it a premonition if you want.
1: Maybe I could also call it suicide. Well, that's why I'm here, Miss Haskell. I don't know whether you know it, but suicide's a crime in the eyes of the state.
0: A crime for which there is no punishment.
1: Not if it's successful, no. But there is prevention.
0: I know I'm going to die. I feel it. But I have no intention of taking my own life. There's no need to do so.
1: Miss Haskell, this premonition, as you call it, have you any idea what brought it on?
0: No.
1: Have you been speaking to anyone? No fortune tellers or anything like that?
0: No.
1: Well, what makes you so sure? How do you know you can trust this premonition? You're not an old woman. I'd say you're in pretty good health. You've got a lot of good years ahead of you.
0: I have a religion, not a church religion. Just one of my own. It preaches that people go on living until they've outgrown their usefulness. Then they die from one cause or another. When that time comes, the desire to live is gone. And only desire keeps the body and soul alive and breathing.
1: Oh, I don't understand that.
0: I'm sorry.
1: Miss Haskell, do you live alone here?
0: Yes.
1: No relations, no housekeeping?
0: I live alone here.
1: Well, it's a pretty large house for a person living alone.
0: There are 3 floors and far too many rooms. But it's on the outskirts of town. It's quiet, and it gives me the privacy I've been looking for. A privacy which you are invading for the first time since I moved here 5 years ago.
1: I'm sorry, Miss Haskell. I'm only doing my job. I was told to look you up and find out why you bought that casket.
0: Then I think we may assume your job is over.
1: Yeah, I guess so, but the office might ask me to drop back once in a while just to keep in touch, you know.
0: I won't be at home.
1: Why? You don't go out very much, I ask. The folks in town say they don't even see you more than once a week.
0: When you come, I won't be at home.
1: All right. Sorry to bother you.
0: Good night.
1: Good night. Oh, Miss Haskell, how are you going to die?
0: I don't know, nor do I consider it important. Why should you?
1: Good night.
0: Good night.
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0: After he'd gone, I stood there in the hall thinking. Perhaps I'd made a mistake. Perhaps I shouldn't have gone to the morticians. I had thought it would be so clever, but I hadn't thought he might become suspicious, send a policeman, send someone snooping around, asking questions, trying to find out things. I was so upset thinking about it, I hadn't heard her come down the stairs.
5: Lydia.
0: Ellie, what are you doing down here? What are you doing sitting on the steps in the dark?
5: Lydia.
0: Haven't I told you never to come down here at night?
5: Lydia.
0: What do you want?
5: I heard that man who was here. Lydia, why did you buy the casket? Why are you going to die? You must, Lydia, you mustn't die. I'd be alone if you died. And you know what would happen. They'd send me away like they did once before. The people in the town would come and find me living here, and they'd send me away.
0: Go up to bed, Ellie. Go to sleep.
5: How can I sleep? Oh, Lydia, you won't die. Promise me you won't.
0: I promise you. Now go to bed.
5: But why did you buy the casket? And the things you said to that man as if you wanted to die. Why, Lydia? Why do you want to die? I don't want to die. No one does.
0: You have such a lot to live for, haven't you, Ellie?
5: Yes. I've been happy, Lydia. You've made me happy. And someday when I'm well again, I'll go back home. And David will be waiting for me. You know he'll be there. You've always told me he'd be waiting. And he'll see that I'm well again, and he'll take me back. I'm not so old, am I? David won't see me as old. He told me that when I was well, no matter how long it took, he'd still see me as a young girl. That's why I've been happy. Just waiting for the time I can go back to David.
0: Haven't you heard yet? And haven't you learned it? Don't you know yet that you're mad and you'll always be mad?
5: No. Don't say that. I'm getting better, Lydia.
0: Yes.
5: You know I'm getting better.
0: Yes, of course. Putting bows in your hair, sewing ribbons all day long, sneaking about the house at night, spying on me, singing the same hymn over and over and over until I think I'm going mad, too.
5: Is that why you want to die? To get away from me? Why, I thought you loved me, Lydia.
0: Why should I love you? Look what life has given me, and tell me why. You've always spoiled everything for me, even from the time we were children.
5: Why, how could I spoil everything? We were just like the same child, Lydia, twins. You were I, and I was you.
0: We looked the same, yes. We were born the same day, yes, and that's where it ended. You were the nice one. I used to hear them say so. You were even the prettiest, they said, as if they could see any difference between us. Well, whatever you wanted, you had. You smiled so beautifully, and I never smiled. I was the sullen one, the dark cloud in the house.
5: You made it so, Lydia. We all loved you.
0: When your doll was broken, they gave you mine. When you tore your dancing dress, you took mine.
5: You gave it to me, Lydia. I remember you gave it to me. You gave it to me.
0: I've always given things to you. I've given you my whole life. I even gave you David.
5: You were in love with David. He came to our house. Was it you he came to see? Oh, Lydia, I didn't know.
0: You never knew. No one did. I had to stand by and watch you take him from me. And when you had your first attack, I was glad. People said it was a shame, but I was glad.
5: Lydia.
0: Because I knew that he could never have you. Oh, yes, you were going away and be cured. He was going to wait. It wouldn't matter how long he waits. He'll never be cured, and he'll never have you, never.
5: You hate me. You've always hated me. I see it now. Even when you've been taking care of me. When we came to this town, you didn't bring me here so I'd be cured. You wanted to keep me this way. Man, that's why you took me out of that place. Because they might have made me well again.
0: Go upstairs.
5: Do you hate me? And now you're going to die. Leave me without anyone.
0: I will not die. Oh, Ellie. Ellie, I'm sorry we had this quarrel. I didn't mean to upset you. It's just that I'm upset myself and tired. I didn't mean the things I said.
5: You bought a casket.
0: It was only an idea I had in case anything ever happened to me.
5: You bought a casket. Lydia, was it for yourself? Or is it for me?
0: Ellie!
5: You wouldn't. You wouldn't, would you, Lydia?
0: What are you talking about?
5: Hold the lamp up. Hold it close to you. I want to see your face.
0: Go up to bed.
5: Yes. I can see it in your eyes. It is for me. You're going to kill me. You're going to murder me.
0: Don't be a fool, Ellie.
5: It's so you want to get rid of me. Because you hate me. Oh, now I see. I see. You love David. And you're going to kill me. And they'll come and find me and bury me. And they'll think it's you.
0: Be quiet.
5: That's why you bought the casket. They'll think it's you who is dead. Because no one knows I'm living here. And then you'll go away and you'll go back to Dave. And you'll say that Lydia has died. And he'll think you are me and that you're well again. And he'll marry you. You'll have him. You'll be Ellie. You'll have David in my place.
0: Did you hear what I said? Be quiet. Now go upstairs and get to bed.
5: Oh, Lydia. Lydia. How can you be so wicked?

0: Ellie. Ellie, are you awake? Ellie. Dear, you mustn't think any more about what we said tonight. Do you hear? It's not so, Ellie. It's just your imagination. You mustn't think about it. It will be bad for you. Are you asleep, Ellie? She's not asleep. She's lying over there on the other side of the room, staring at me through the dark. She knows it was the truth tonight. She's going to die. I'm going to kill her. That quarrel. I shouldn't have let her know. I lost my temper, stupid. Now I must... Oh, I must think clearly. Now what was my plan? How was I going to kill her? It mustn't look like murder. They'll suspect things then. It must be suicide. And it must be soon now that she knows. There. Listen. She's starting again. She's singing again. That hymn, that hymn. No, no, I must be calm. Don't get excited. Think clearly. How was I going to kill her? Oh, I wish it were over. I could go back then. Back to David. How quickly she saw through that. That I'd go back in her place. But he'll never suspect. I'll be Ellie to him. Ellie cured and happy again. I'll learn to smile. But first she must die. Now, which way is best? The stairs. Of course, the stairwell. She gets dizzy if she looks down into the stairwell. Yes, it will be so easy. In a day or two, that policeman will come back to the house. They'll find her, and they'll think it's me. The stairwell. Three floors from the attic here. Three floors straight down. It's so easy when you think clearly. The stairwell, of course. Ellie, you mustn't cry anymore. Do you hear me? Are you afraid of the dark? I'll light the lamp for you. There, dear. That's better, isn't it? Why, you're shivering. Are you cold? Come, put your wrapper on. We'll go down to the parlor and light a fire. And I'll make a nice cup of hot milk for you. Come, Ellie.
1: No.
0: Ellie, stop acting like this. Now, come, dear. Here's your wrapper. Put it around your shoulders. That's a girl now. Get up. Get up now. I'll carry the lamp. Give me your hand, dear. Why, you're cold as ice. Now, be careful. Walk slowly. There we are. Now, hold on to the banister, dear. That's right. I'll hold the lamp up high so you can see better.
1: I'm afraid. The stairwell.
0: It's right here, dear. You see?
1: I'm afraid.
0: Ellie, you must get over that fear. Look, Ellie. Just look down. There's nothing to frighten you. Look down the stairwell, Ellie.
1: No.
0: I'm holding you, dear. Now just lean over and look down. You can see all the way.
1: No. Don't make me look. Don't make me.
0: See, it's nothing.
1: No.
0: It's nothing, nothing
1: no.
0: at all. Now, are you dizzy? I'm holding you.
1: Let me go.
0: Come
1: I can't
0: closer,
1: stand
0: dear.
1: It.
0: No, come closer.
1: No.
0: Lean over. Lean over.
1: No, no.
0: Do you hear, Ellie?
1: Let me get back.
0: Ellie, look down.
1: No.
0: Now,
1: let
0: Ellie.
1: Let me go.
0: Lean over.
1: No.
0: Look down.
1: No.
0: Look down.
1: No.

0: It's a very strange thing, yes. It was brought to my mind, of course, because this is the house just here.
1: This one?
0: The next one we're coming to, yes. She was in to see us just a few days ago. Came in to order the casket. She saw a casket she wanted, and then she told me it was for herself.
1: She must have had a premonition.
0: I notified the police, of course. Why, she said she wanted me to hold the casket 3 weeks. Then, just the day before yesterday, the police came back to the house here and found her lying at the bottom of the stairwell, dead. Well, she'd been dead about 2 days.
1: Funny how she knew.
0: The banister up on the attic floor broke away and she fell.
1: Did she have any people?
0: No, lived alone, they tell me. We're going to bury her tomorrow. Haskell, the name was.
1: Haskell? Strange, living all by herself here in a big three-story frame house.
0: Yes, isn't it?
1: Say.
0: Well, what is it?
1: Oh, my imagination, I guess. I could have sworn I saw a light in the attic window just now.
0: Oh, it couldn't have been. The police have shut it up.
1: Yes, of course. That story of yours really gave me the creeps. Let's walk on.
0: What a queer thing the power of suggestion is. You've conveyed it to me. Well, you know, just now I thought I could hear someone upstairs in there. A woman. A woman singing.
1: A woman?
0: Yes, sort of crooning to herself. Some kind of...

0: Say, Hap.
1: Yes, Arnold?
0: Look, supposing you didn't already have an Autolite stay full battery in your car, what would be the first thing you'd do tomorrow morning?
1: Eat breakfast.
0: Hmm. Then what?
1: Well, then I...
0: Right. 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
4: 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And I want to thank Tony Leader and his fine cast, and especially Lorraine Tuttle, for her splendid performance as Ellie. 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
0: Miss Rosalind Russell may currently be seen in the independent artist production, The Velvet Touch. 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The entire production was under the direction of Anton M. Leader. 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

0: Obler's plays. Stories of the unusual.
1: This is Arch Obler. To live forever, never to die, to live forever through the troubles to come, through the joys to be. I've thought of that, you've thought of that. So tonight's play, The Immortal Gentleman, should be in many ways as close to you as your own blood. The play begins after a short message.
0: And now to Arch Obler's play, The Immortal Gentleman.
2: Beautiful that the hands of the sisters Death and Night incessantly, softly wash again and ever again this soiled world.
3: Don't be frightened, Joan. Please, don't be. Yes, I know I screamed, but don't be afraid for me. I'm all right, really, I am.
4: But, Earl...
3: No, don't say anything. Just listen. The reason that I screamed, it made me happy.
4: Earl, what are you...
3: Oh, I know it sounds confused, but I can tell you freely now, for the first time since I've known you. Tell you about myself, and then you'll understand, and then we'll both be happy. Remember, you once said that you never could be happy with me.
4: No, Earl, don't.
3: No, please, don't say anything. If you do, I'll want to hold you in my arms. And I've got to talk this thing out first. Talk it out from the time before I knew you until a few moments ago when I screamed and frightened you. You know, you were right. I have been a coward. But afraid not of men or things or living. You don't know what I mean? Must I say it? Must I say the word? All right. I've been afraid of death. Light in the sky, and I wanted to see it forever. Dark in the night, and I wanted to know it forever. So two thoughts were in me all through life. So there was no happiness in me. And much as I loved you, I could give you no happiness. And the fear in me was in my face and in my work. And you knew it, and everyone knew it, but they didn't know why. You said, and they said, poor, cowardly Earl, unfortunate man, he cannot face life. But what I couldn't face was death. So tonight I cried out in fear in front of everyone. And I'm going to tell you why I cried out. Then you'll understand me and why I say I'm free and happy for the first time in my life. And Joan, if it's too strange to believe, just listen patiently. We were sitting in the auditorium, you and I, the politician up on the stage, talking.
5: And in this coming election, I repeat again, the issue will be clear, an issue made clear by our glorious party. You young men and women of this community, it is your duty to awaken to the full duty of your...
3: Sitting there, you next to me, I wasn't listening to him on the stage. I was thinking the same infernal thoughts I'd thought all my life whenever I was alone. Of him. And then...
6: So I say to all of you assembled here, that it is a challenge to youth. Yes, to youth, to every one of you here. A challenge that we must accept.
3: Speaker's voice wasn't the same. I looked up. No, not the same. The other one an old man. This one young. Couldn't quite see his face. So dark in the hall. Something happened to the lights. I turned toward you and said, Joan, when did the light... I stopped. You weren't there. Believe me, not there. Another woman.
4: Did you speak to me?
3: She said that. I said... Where is Joan?
4: Joan? Who is Joan?
3: Well, she was sitting right next to me. Shh. You have her chair. Where did she... I mean, the young lady who was sitting here, where did she go?
4: I've been here for hours.
3: But she was here. Here,
7: quiet, the speaker, listen.
6: The time has passed for pleadings. The time has passed for petitions. We are representative of youth, and youth is the time for action. So we must act. Yes, act.
3: The speaker, what did he matter? I sat there, I couldn't figure it out. You, Joan, where had you gone? Wind. Wind in the auditorium. I looked up. The sky. No roof. A single star and clouds. No roof. Sleep? No. Awake. I got up to go.
7: No. Sit down.
4: No one can leave.
3: But my friend...
7: You've sworn to stay. You must.
3: Sworn to stay? What in the world? I sat down.
6: Youth is action. Action is youth. We will act together and make ourselves a new world. A better world. Our world.
8: Yes. Yes.
3: Meeting over. Everyone getting up. The girl said...
4: Come with me.
3: Where?
4: You know.
3: I know. Crowd pressing around me. Dark, strange faces. Young, angry faces. None of my friends. My friends, where were they? Joan, where were you? The auditorium in ruins. As she led me out, I saw that. It was madness. A strangely intriguing madness. So I walked with her. Led me through a door, and then the moonlight from under a cloud, and then her face. I saw her face clearly for the first time. Hers was a loveliness beyond the word. 16, 17, she couldn't have been more. Freshness of the morning. And yet her eyes, old, bright, wise. So strange, her old eyes in that young face. I stood there staring at her.
4: I tell you this, if one of us fails, we all fail. And that can't happen. Remember that. Now come, they're waiting.
3: Followed her, a room. Quite dark, many people in it.
6: Quiet, please. Quiet, quiet. There is little time to waste. We will now draw lots. Each of you take a slip as the box is passed. Most of the slips are blank. Only 24 are numbered. Whoever draws a numbered slip stays. The others go.
3: Slips. Draw lots. What was this? Draw lots for what? Someone came close and held out a box. The girl said...
4: Take a paper.
3: I did. She did. The others did. The girl said...
4: Look at the slip.
3: I did. A number. 11. She said...
4: Good. I do.
3: Held out the paper in her hand. I saw the number 12 on it.
4: You and I. You and I.
3: She and I what? The leader spoke again.
6: All those without numbers leave... All those without numbers, leave. All those...
3: The push of bodies around me. And in a moment, there were only a few left. The girl at my side, motionless, until the leader said...
6: Now, we can risk lights.
3: In a moment, lights began to glow. I stood there blinking. And then I saw men and women... But their faces as the girls, 24 faces alike as copies of a picture strung along a wall. They in turn were staring at me.
9: Who is he?
3: A voice said.
9: Who is he?
3: They came close around me.
9: Who is he? Who is he?
3: All of those faces alike, staring, talking, staring, talking.
4: Leave him alone. He's an Atavar.
9: Atavar. Atavar.
3: Atavar? What was an Atavar? I wanted to speak, but she spoke.
4: He'll be all right. I'll see to that.
6: But an Atavar? Unpredictable.
4: But I tell you, he'll be with me. He drew 11, I drew 12. He'll be with me.
6: One question, Atavar. What is your age?
3: My age is 25.
6: What did you say?
3: 25.
4: Do not joke. Tell us your age.
3: I told you, 25. For a moment, no one spoke. They looked at each other, shook their heads slowly, shoulders shrugged.
9: An Atavar, just an Atavar.
6: All right, one last word. There are 24 of you, 12 pairs. Each pair will go out together. If one fails, the other will succeed.
9: But when?
6: Now, at once. We have waited long enough for them. I alone have waited 450 years.
10: And I 200.
11: And I 300.
12: I 425.
10: 230.
3: I understood. Like a blow on the head, I understood. These people mad. Yes, that was it. Talking of living hundreds of years. Out of their heads, all of them. Listening to them, I knew that.
6: 450 years.
3: And that explained the likeness of their faces. Some sort of weird interbreeding of a family resulting in feeble-mindedness. How did I come among them?
13: Madness dream.
3: What was happening to me? And then a thought. Had what I feared all my life happened at last? Had I died?
2: Ladies and gentlemen, let's turn for a moment from this amazing story of a man who was afraid to die and the strange world he found himself in. Let's take that moment to return to our own world and a message. And now back to Arch Obler's play, The Immortal Gentleman.
3: Joan, I remember the wind suddenly was cold about me, but I was colder. Dead. Was I? And then someone was standing by me, not the girl, but the leader. Smooth, young, handsome face with those old wise eyes looking at me. He said,
14: "Strange, I've never seen you before. There are so few Atavars, you know, generally they're not permitted to develop."
3: Looking at him, I knew I was alive. Of course, and dream? This was no dream. Tell me, what are Atavars? Why call me an Atavar?
14: It's strange that they should have permitted you to develop and not have explained you the difference.
3: What difference? What?
14: Once in every 2,000 births. And that means once in every 2,000 years. We don't have many new ones in the world, you know. Something happens in the incubation process, and instead of one of us perfected ones, one of you develops. A throwback to ancient times. An imperfect creature of the past. In other words, an atavism. Understand? An atavism.
3: Atavism, Atavar, atavism. What in the devil's name was this? But he kept talking. He said,
14: "Yet, Atavar though you are, life must be miserable for you as it is for the rest of us."
3: I don't understand exactly what...
14: Well, of course not. Things would be confused for the Atavar mind, wouldn't they? Well, that's the infernal trouble with our minds. Things are much too clear and concise and understandable. They bred all the confusion out of us a long time ago. Well, now they're going to pay for it.
3: Please, tell me.
14: Well, just look at me. I've lived just a handful of years. 450.
3: He said that, Joan. Yes, believe me, 450 years.
14: And yet, believe me, Atavar, I'm weary unto the death we'll never know.
3: Death we'll never know.
14: What good is there in it for any of us living forever?
3: Living forever?
14: For the first 50 years of our lives, they condition us. All right. We come out with our brains filled with all knowledge of all time. We're paragons, all. Geniuses, all. But what good does it do us? What good? Always they are in the way.
3: They?
14: No, oh, now look, Atavar, you can't be so completely a fool or they would never let you out. They are the old ones. And what is interesting and exciting in the world, they do. They, nobody else. They hold the key positions. They. We stand by, we grind the weary years away in nothingness. A world of youth full of the want to do, and there is nothing to do. But this night will change it. You and I and the rest of us 24. Oh, here comes your partner, and I must go to mine. Goodbye, Atavar. Goodbye.
3: Good luck. He was gone, and then the girl at my side. Under her arm, a small black box. We stepped on a platform, part of the sidewalk, and it was moving, carrying us swiftly, swiftly down the street. An escalator, moving sidewalk, I don't know what. Faster, faster, things rushing by. Strange towering buildings and parks. And always that light, strange light. And then I realized she was talking to me.
12: I saw you talking to Aro. He has the easy one. We have a hard one.
3: 450 years, he said.
12: Aro? Yes, that's true.
3: Lived 450 years?
12: It isn't much, I know. You must be older. Or are you? It's hard to tell with an Atavar.
3: How old are you?
12: I? 400. 400 years, but not of living.
3: What do you mean?
12: You know. They, with all their years. Before we were born, they took the work of the world and what is left for us. To wander up and down, pretty ornaments with empty lives. But they forgot one thing. They left ambition in us. And this night we'll find a place to use it.
3: How?
12: Atavar, you are a fool. You know, and yet you don't know. How can we find a place for ourselves as long as they do as they please? Listen, in the very ancient world, men lived a few years and then died. They thought that was horrible. But that was good. For when they died, there was a place for youth. Yes, one would fall in his place, and a young one took his place. Sometimes he did better than the one who had gone before us. The world progressed. But now, no one falls. No one dies. So the old ones stay and stay and stay, and we, the young ones, have no place. When we want to make a place, the old ones say no.
3: The thing we were riding climbed higher, higher spirals, inclined up along the side of a huge, glistening building that glittered in that light. Higher, higher, and still she talked.
12: We pleaded and petitioned, and they do not listen. So tonight we act. You and I, Atavar. One of 24.
3: Act? What?
12: By turning back the time to when men died and gave the younger ones their place.
3: What?
12: The wrong of each man died with him when he died in that old world. And so tonight we'll see that wrongs are given their belated rest.
3: How? How? Higher. Higher, the moving staircase taking us higher every second along a building stretching up into infinity. Higher, higher, the wind singing in my ears. And still she talked.
12: You and I, Atavar, will do our part up there.
3: She was pointing up. I looked up to where the building ended in the clouds.
12: She sits up there. 5,000 years she's lived every day since science shut out death. 5,000 years, but tonight we begin to live. Here.
3: Into my hand, she thrust the black container.
12: You'll do it. You. In a moment, we reach the spire. She'll come out all smiles and happiness. They can be happy, the old ones that have all the work. Do it then. You must.
3: What?
12: Throw it at her, and she'll be free of life, and we'll be free of life without living. You do it, Atavar. You will. Throw it at her.
3: Into my hand, she thrust the black container.
12: You'll do it. You. In a moment, we reach the spire. She'll come out all smiles and happiness. They can be happy, the old ones that have all the work. Do it then. You must.
3: What?
12: Throw it at her, and she'll be free of life, and we'll be free of life without living. You do it, Atavar. You will. Throw it at her.
3: Throw it? What? The thing in my hands? What did she mean to free that person up there from life? The weight in my hands. Then suddenly I realized some kind of explosive. She expected me to throw it at that person up in the tower. Me to kill.
12: You will! You will!
3: No, no! The word tore through my head and with it tore away confusion. I knew. I understood. This was the world of the future where science had doomed the death I feared. Men lived forever, and these young ones had no chance. And now they were out to kill and make their chance. And I was to kill for them, with them.
12: You will! You will! You will!
3: No, I won't.
12: You
3: not
12: will.
3: My world, not mine. I
12: you
3: want to go
12: will.
3: Back. Stop
12: you will.
3: That. I
5: won't.
4: There she is! The matriarch! Throw it! Throw it!
5: I won't kill. Not I. I won't.
4: Oh, give it to me. Give me that. Give me!
5: No!
14: I jumped. Falling. I was falling through the horrible space of that horrible future. Down and down and down. The glistening sides of the building rushing past me. Down, twisting, clawing at the air. Down and down. And then I remembered in my arms that explosive. I tried to throw it, but my hands tight around it, I couldn't unlock them. The ground coming up. I screamed.
3: And there I was, sitting next to you in the hall where I'd been before. The politician upon the stage. My friends around me. You next to me, frightened at my cry. Yes, and the roof quite intact above me. So here it ends, Joan. Sitting there, I stepped ahead in time until a day when men had conquered death. And so somehow I'm not afraid of him, the one at my shoulder anymore. Because I think it's good that men should live, then die, and so end the evil in them and give their place to others. Joan, tell me. Don't you agree?
2: Beautiful that the hands of the sisters Death and Night incessantly, softly, wash again and ever again this soiled world.

0: Now, this is Arch Obler once more. But I thank Victor Perrin, Peggy Weber, and Chet Stratton. Engineer Diller, music Lay, announcer Byron Kane. You know, I went to Africa a while back, and I wrote a play that I'll tell you about after a short message. Obler again. The play that I wrote in Africa is titled Big Ben. It's not a Hollywood jungle African type story, but about a very real lady who, in a handful of moments, has a very strange adventure. May we meet playfully again?
1: Arch Obler's Plays. Stories of the Unusual.
2: Yes, most unusual indeed. That was the hallmark of Arch Obler. And, of course, he went on to become even more famous with a reincarnation of Lights Out. That program, we did check on the date. It was from June the 17th, 1939. Immortal Gentlemen with Vic Perrin and Peggy Weber. Hope you enjoyed that. A couple of weeks ago, we were talking about, let's see, what were we talking about? Bill Stern's Colgate Sports Newsreel that we normally run at the end of Heritage Radio Theater every week. And somebody had written into us about that program, Rex Cawthon. And Rex had told us that...
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0: I am the Whistler, and I know many things, for I walk by night. I know many strange tales, many secrets hidden in the hearts of men and women who have stepped into the shadows. Presently I'll tell you of nameless terrors of which they dare not speak.
1: But first, Signal Oil Company is happy to devote this time to an announcement from the United States government on today's most important event, the opening of the sixth war loan drive. Many Americans, unfortunately, won't be hearing this announcement beside their home radios tonight. Some are crouching in rain-filled foxholes in the Philippines or Burma. Others are slogging through cold and mud in northern Italy, or in France, plagued by the new German stratosphere bomb. But they're not complaining. They're just asking for the weapons they need to get the fighting over and get them home again as soon as possible. That's where you come in. It's going to take more B-29s, lots more, at $600,000 each, and M-4 tanks at $67,000 each. Yes, millions and millions more dollars. But you're not being asked to give your dollars. Just invest them in the world's safest investment, a United States war bond. Make it a $100 bond this time. Your war bond dollars not only pay you excellent interest while ensuring your future security, but they say to the boys we sent over there, you're not quitting, neither am I, till it's over, over there. And now, the Whistler.
0: You've heard of identical twins, haven't you?
2: Yes.
0: You don't run across them very often, but once in a while you'll find two people who look so much alike that even their own parents can't tell them apart. And that can lead to all sorts of complications. There's one case I have in mind especially. The case of Mona and Martha Spencer, identical twin sisters. They were exactly alike. Their friends couldn't tell them apart. Their mother and father, before they died, had trouble distinguishing between them. After their parents' death, they were alone in the world. Two devoted, loving sisters. At least that's what everyone thought. Two loving sisters, beautiful, popular, surrounded by admirers. Then, along came Bill Everett, handsome, successful, the catch of the season, as they say. And Mona caught him. Yes, they became engaged, and Mona bought out the stores for her trousseau. And one night, she and Martha stood in Mona's room, admiring the beautiful dresses and lingerie she had purchased.

0: girl, Mona.
1: Lucky?
0: Be so lovely and have Bill.
1: Well, if I'm lovely, so are you. We're both alike.
0: Yes, except for one thing.
1: Well, Martha, what is it? We've never had secrets from each other. How aren't we alike?
0: You have Bill.
1: Oh, I do believe you're jealous. Are you in love with Bill, too?
0: Nonsense. I just can't help feeling a little jealous, naturally. You found your man, and I... Well, you blame me?
1: We're not alike in another respect, Martha. You're weak, and I'm strong.
0: Weak?
1: Yes. I found my man, as you put it, because I made up my mind to find him. You should do the same. Darling, what's happened to all your boyfriends? You've been staying home so much lately.
0: Well, I just haven't felt like going out, that's all.
1: Martha, sometimes I don't understand you. You're so moody lately. Oh, that's probably Bill. Run down and let him in like a good girl. I'll be dressed in a minute.
0: All right. I'm coming. Hello, Bill.
2: Hello, Mona. Oh, wearing your new dress, huh?
1: Oh, yes, but
2: well, it's beautiful. Well, get your coat. We're late.
1: Oh, but, Bill, I...
2: Oh, I'm sorry. I forgot.
1: Oh, Ruth. Well, that's hardly the way to kiss a sister.
2: Huh? Oh.
1: I've been trying to tell you, Bill. I'm Martha.
3: Poor Bill can't tell his fiancée from her sister. Yes. It's too bad that incident at the door had to happen, because it gave Martha an idea. She tried to put it out of her mind, but she couldn't. She thought about it all evening while Mona and Bill were out having a good time.
4: Couldn't tell me from Mona. Couldn't tell me from Mona. Not even when he kissed me. He couldn't tell.
3: Yes. That little voice kept whispering to her over and over and over again. It wouldn't go away. The thought was there, insistent, growing. And even Bill couldn't distinguish between them. Why not? Why not? By the time Mona came home, the thought had grown into a plan, and Martha was waiting for her sister.
1: Oh, hello, Martha. Still up?
0: Yes, I couldn't sleep.
1: Oh, what's the matter?
0: I've been thinking.
1: Really? Oh, that's good. Oh, now run along to bed like a good girl. I'm dreadfully tired.
0: Suppose you've had a good time with Bill tonight.
1: Wonderful.
0: Where did you go?
1: To the 74 Club in Maisie's, and... Oh, I'll tell you all about it tomorrow.
0: Tell me now.
1: Martha, what's the matter with you? Why are you still up? It's late. You should have been in bed long ago.
0: I couldn't sleep.
1: Well, that's too bad, dear. Why not take something?
0: I was thinking. I didn't want to sleep.
1: Well, that's a waste of time. Now run along and get to bed. I'm certainly not going to stay and talk just because you don't want to go to bed. I'll tell you all about tonight in the morning, dear.
3: Mona goes on about the absorbing business of getting ready for bed. But Martha stays in her room, sitting, watching her. And through her mind go the details of the plan, carefully, minutely. She watches her sister's beauty preparations with a stoic look on her face, but with hatred burning and growing inside her. Then Mona is ready. She climbs into bed and prepares to turn out the light.
1: Run along, Martha. I'm going to bed.
0: I want to talk.
1: I told you we'd talk in the morning.
0: No, we won't.
1: What?
0: There isn't going to be any tomorrow for you, Mona.
1: What do you mean? What are you trying to do, scare me? I remember when we were little girls, you used to try to scare me. We're not children anymore, Martha.
0: No, we're not, are we? But one thing is still the same. You always get the best of everything. That's the same. I've hated you for years, never really known it until now. Hated having a sister. A sister who always got the best of everything. And then Bill came along.
1: So I was right. You are in love with Bill.
0: Yes, Mona, I'm in love with Bill. You were right about another thing. I'm jealous of you. You're just lucky. You always have been lucky. You met him first, so he fell in love with you. Why couldn't it have been me? If I'd met him first, he would have fallen in love with me. Yes, you're laughing at me now, but you won't laugh much longer. You're right about several

0: James Warner, but you were terribly wrong about one thing. You said, I'm weak and you're strong. Well, you were wrong, Mona. I'm not weak. I'm strong. I'm stronger than you. I'm strong enough to kill you. You're a fool. You wouldn't gain anything by killing me.
1: Wouldn't I?
0: Now stop this nonsense and go to bed. We'll talk about it in the morning when you're more calm.
1: You don't believe me, do you, Mona? You don't believe there isn't going to be any morning for you. But it's true, Mona. You're going to die tonight. I'm going to kill you.
0: Martha! Where did you get that gun?
1: That gun? Why don't you remember, Mona? This was Father's gun.
0: Put that down!
1: You can't order me around any longer. I saw it all up.
0: Get away from me! Martha!
1: Clumsy, aren't you, Mona? You can't run away from me.
0: Martha! No!
1: I'm following you, Mona. You won't go far. Just to the top of the stairs. Then you'll be down on your knees, begging me not to kill you. But it won't do you any good.
0: Martha, in heaven's name!
1: You see, it's you who's weak, not me. I'm strong.
0: Martha, no! You're making a mistake. It won't do you any good. Martha, wait, please. Listen to me.
1: You see, Mona, I told you you'd be begging on your knees.
0: You must listen.
1: No, you listen. You don't think I'll gain anything by killing you. You think I'll be caught and convicted and die. Well, you're wrong again, Mona. I won't be caught and I won't die. No one will even know you're dead, Mona, because after I kill you, I'm going to become you. They'll think I died. They'll think I committed suicide.
0: Mother, please!
1: Perfect, Mona. Perfect in every respect. Isn't it lucky we're twins? How fortunate we look exactly alike. How fortunate we sound exactly alike. You are me now, Mona. And you're going to kill yourself.
0: No! Mother, don't!
1: Do you any good? I'm strong, Mona. I'm strong enough to put this gun to your head. It must look like suicide, Mona. The gun. Close. Powder burns on your face.

0: So Martha Spencer killed her twin sister, Mona. Then, carrying out her plan, she immediately assumed Mona's identity. She changed into Mona's dress, arranged the gun in Mona's hand, took Mona's engagement ring and diamond clip, dressed Mona in one of her robes, and put her dinner ring on Mona's finger. Oh, yes, it was perfect. Perfect in every detail. What could the police suspect when not even Bill Everett could tell Mona and Martha apart?
1: Hello? Police department? I think you better come to 437 Oak Street right away. My sister just committed suicide. What? Oh, yes, I'm Mona Spencer.
0: Yes, it's done now. Now there's no turning back, Martha. So don't get nervous. Keep calm and face the police just as if it really had been suicide. Nothing is going to go wrong, nothing. Not if you keep your head. Your plan is perfect. When the police arrive, you do keep your head. They ask only a few simple questions. And Bill, who arrives soon after, is with you to keep you steady. So you carry it off rather well.
2: I'm sorry to subject you to these questions, Miss Spencer. I know how you must feel.
1: Poor Martha. She threatened to kill herself, but I didn't think she'd do it.
2: Had she been depressed recently?
1: Oh, yes, very depressed. She seemed to be losing control of herself. She was never quite the same after our parents died.
2: Do you suppose your forthcoming marriage had anything to do with it?
1: Well, I'm afraid it did. You see, Martha and I were always very close to each other. She had no boyfriends. I couldn't understand it. She was very attractive.
2: Yes, just as you are.
1: Yes. But for some reason, no one ever became seriously interested in her. And then when Bill and I...
2: Yes, I understand. By the way, Mr. Everett, did Martha Spencer say anything to you that might lead you to believe she contemplated suicide?
3: Well, I can't say she did.
1: It's all right, dear. You needn't spare me. I'm sure you must have noticed how strangely she'd been acting lately.
3: Well, come to think of it, she didn't quite seem to be herself.
2: I see. Well, I don't think we need to trouble you any further, Miss Spencer. These were just routine questions. The coroner's verdict was suicide. I'm satisfied.
1: Then if you'll excuse me.
2: Of course. I'll be running along. Oh, don't bother to show me out. I can find my way.
1: Thank you. Goodbye, Inspector.
3: Bye.
2: Goodbye, and good luck.
3: Well, Mona, I think I better be running along, too. I'll call you in the morning, huh?
1: How much you go, Bill? I don't want to be alone for a while.
3: Well, yes, I know, but... Well, see here, Mona, I thought perhaps in view of what's happened, you might want to postpone our marriage for a while.
1: Oh, nonsense, Bill. I feel badly about poor Martha, of course. But we can't help her now. We may as well forget it and enjoy our own happiness.
3: As you wish.
1: Bill...
3: Yeah?
1: You haven't kissed me since Martha died.
3: Oh, sorry.
1: I love you, Bill. And now you're mine. Forever.
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0: Well, several weeks went by. Martha thought she'd better wait a little while to make certain that the cold-blooded murder of her sister was not suspected. Yes, she was a clever girl, this Martha Spencer, posing as her twin sister, Mona. Martha knew she looked exactly like Mona. But did she talk exactly like her, and walk and act and make love exactly like Mona? At first, the possibility bothered her.
1: Bill, kiss me.
2: Hmm? Okay. There.
1: Bill?
2: Yeah?
1: You sometimes act so cold. I haven't done anything to make you feel different.
2: Oh, you know better than that. What's eating you, Mona?
1: Nothing. Only I just wondered if I'd changed any. So much has happened.
2: No, you haven't changed, Mona. You'll never change. Never in this world.
0: Yes, everything was going all right. Bill didn't suspect a thing, neither did the police. And after a few weeks, Martha felt secure. Bill didn't act as she had expected him to act. There was a sort of a chilly detachment in his attitude toward her, but perhaps that was only because he was shy or reticent to show his feelings before they were married. So the thing to do was to hurry up the marriage.
1: Bill, why should we wait? Why don't we go ahead and get married? Right away.
2: Hmm? Okay, I suppose we might as well get it over with.
1: That's a fine way to talk about our marriage.
2: Okay, so we'll get married. We'll drive out to Raleigh tomorrow and get the license.
1: Raleigh?
2: Yes.
1: Why drive way out to a little town like that to get it?
2: Well, you know why as well as I do.
1: Oh, yes. Of course, dear. Anything you say.
0: That's strange, isn't it, Martha? You don't know what he meant by that, do you? There must be some secret between Mona and Bill that you didn't know about. But never mind, it can't be very important. And he didn't suspect you. Don't worry about it as you drive out to Raleigh. Go to the courthouse and sign the application. But now there's something else. You watch amazed as Bill signs the application for a license.
1: Bill?
2: It's all right, I've signed correctly. Look, you can see for yourself.
1: Bill, I...
2: Stop it, Mona. What's getting into you?
0: Next, please.
2: Oh, yeah. Here you are.
0: Uh-huh. Let's see now. Seems to be all right. I'll be $2, please.
2: Yeah.
0: Thank you. We'll have to wait 3 days, you know. Oh, well. Better wait a moment now than later in a divorce court. Let's see. Let me check these names here again. Miss Mona Spencer and Mr. George Garrett. There was something wrong, something terribly wrong. Why did Bill sign the license George Garrett? A cold chill clutched at Martha's heart, but she didn't say anything to him. On the way home, he suggested that they celebrate the occasion by going out that evening to a little roadhouse up in the mountains. She accepted, of course, and told him she'd be ready at 7. She left his car and went up the steps of her home. Yes, her home now, all hers. She opened the front door. And as she closed it, something on the stairs caught her attention.
1: Oh!
0: She looked at the top of the stairs. There was nothing there. She shrugged her shoulders and walked up. Just her imagination. Or was it? She paused at the top and looked at the rug. This was where she had killed Mona. She could almost see her, hear her.
3: Martha, no! You're making a mistake! It won't do you any good! Martha, wait! Listen!
1: Stop it, you fool!
0: Yes, stop it, Martha. You're beginning to hear things. She went to her room, Mona's room. It was good to be alone, to enjoy Mona's trousseau. All those wonderful things. She slid open the closet door. Such beautiful dresses. Which one should she wear tonight? She tried to concentrate. Sat down at the mirror. And there was her reflection. Mona's reflection. Oh, now isn't that a shame? Breaking that beautiful mirror and that fine bottle of perfume. She got up and paced the floor. She simply couldn't get it out of her mind. Why? Why did Bill sign his name George Garrett? And why do Mona's words keep coming back to her?
3: You're making a mistake. It won't do you any good. Martha, wait. Listen to me.
1: I won't think about it. I won't. I won't. I won't.
0: That's right, Martha. Don't think about it. Get dressed. Make yourself beautiful as Mona was. You should be happy tonight, Martha. In just 3 days, you'll be married to Bill. That's what you wanted, wasn't it? Well, then, be happy. Enjoy yourself tonight with Bill.
1: Bill?
2: Yeah?
1: What's the matter?
2: Matter? Nothing. Why?
1: You've been so quiet. You've hardly spoken a word since we started.
2: Oh, sorry. Beautiful night, isn't it?
1: That's no good, Bill. Something's wrong. What is it?
2: Now, look, Mona, I don't remember that part of the bargain was catering to your whims.
1: Bargain?
2: Oh, never mind.
1: Bill, there's something I don't understand.
2: Yeah, what?
1: About the name you signed on the marriage license.
2: It's okay, I told you once. I signed my right name.
1: Your right name?
2: You saw it yourself. For heaven's sakes, Mona, will you cut it out?
1: Yes, of course, Bill. I'm sorry.
2: Sorry? That's a hot one.
1: Bill?
2: Yeah?
1: You don't love me, do you?
2: Oh, why go into that?
1: Because I want to know.
2: Okay. I love you, I love you, I love you, I love you. Do you have to keep hammering at me?
1: Sorry, Bill. Please don't shout at me. Bill?
2: Well, what is it now?
1: Where are we going?
2: I told you once, to a little roadhouse.
1: Well, I don't seem to recognize this road. Where are we?
2: Well, we're up in the mountains. We'll be at the top soon.
1: Bill?
2: You have to talk, Mona. Aren't you satisfied? You've had your own way. What more do you want?
1: I want to know why you don't love me.
2: I do love you. I'm crazy about you. Now leave me alone, will you?
1: I'm not a fool, Bill. I want the truth.
2: Oh, you do. Well, just be patient, Mona. We're almost there.
1: Almost where?
2: At the top. Yeah. Just around this curve. There. We're here.
1: I don't see any roadhouse.
2: No, there isn't any, Mona.
1: Then why are we stopping?
2: So you can get the truth. You're always getting everything you want. All right, Mona, look over there.
1: Where?
2: Over there, while I...
1: Bill, what are you doing?
2: I'm just tying your arms.
1: Don't...
2: And now I'm gagging you.
1: No, no, why are you doing this?
2: There we are.
1: No.
2: Oh, that's neat.
1: No.
2: How does it feel to be gagged, Mona?
1: No, Mona,
2: it's no use. You're going to listen to me now. You had your own way long enough. Always talking, always ordering, demanding. Well, I'm not going to go through with it, Mona. I'm not going to marry you. You can only torture a man so long, and then he does something about it. And I'm going to do something about it right now. Yes, Mona. Yes, I'm going to kill you. I've tried to reason with you. I've begged, I've pleaded, I've threatened, but you've only laughed at me. You thought because you knew my secret you could force me to marry you. Well, you can't. I'd rather go to prison than marry you. No, I won't marry you. And I won't go to prison because... This is going to look like an accident. I've got a perfect alibi, Mona. I can count for every minute of this evening. When they find you, they'll think you took that curve too fast, and they'll pronounce it accidental death. Perfect. This is your car, and there's nothing to connect me with even being here this evening. And I'll be rid of you, Mona. I'll be free to marry Lois. Oh, you didn't know Lois, did you? You didn't even know such a person existed, did you? Well, she does. And I'm in love with her. I love her, not you. And I'm going to marry her.
1: Please,
2: do you any good to beg for her? I can't trust you. I trusted you once with a secret, and you tried to blackmail me. Blackmail me into marrying you.
1: I
2: can't let you go over the cliff, bound and gagged. No. No, that was just to make you listen so I could tell you why you're going to die. Wouldn't do to have them find you with your arms tied together. That wouldn't look quite like an accident, would it? Well, this is it, Mona. Now, you won't feel a thing when I bruise your pretty little head.
1: No.

0: Whistler will return in just a moment with a strange ending of tonight's story. 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
1: Poor William Everett, or George Garrett. That was his real name. He didn't get away with it. His alibi was foolproof enough so far as the accident was concerned. But he forgot that Inspector Dudley would check up on the marriage license and see his name signed big as life. The name of George Garrett, an escaped convict. Yes, Inspector Dudley didn't have to pin a murder on him. All he had to do was send him back to prison to finish serving a term of life imprisonment. Poor Bill. He only committed murder to protect his secret. And he never knew that it wasn't Mona he killed. It was Martha. And Martha hadn't the slightest idea that he had a secret. So she would never have given him away. Too bad Martha couldn't have known the truth before she killed Mona. Oh, well. That's what happens sometimes when you're a twin and you're in love with the same man as your sister.

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2: Did you know Confederate holidays are still celebrated in Alabama, Florida, and Georgia, while also being observed in Mississippi, both Carolinas, and Texas? Mississippi is the only participating state in which it is not a public holiday. 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
1: Did you know that Idaho's state flag was the only state seal designed by a woman, Miss Emma Edwards Green, in 1890? Idaho is a made-up word and was created by George Willing in the 1800s, who claimed the word was a Native American Shoshone term for gem of the mountains. The state capital is Boise and is found in the southwestern area of Idaho.
0: Ooh, state facts.
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But fear has been holding you back from achieving. 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

0: I'm not happy, and I'm only stating my displeasure.
1: They don't know me.
0: And who are you?
1: They don't even know the vision that God showed me.
0: So God talks to you, people?
1: So why are they judging me? Could it be that they're grudging me? But the truth is, it ain't budging me.
0: Chuck, who's that guy in the radical attire, no jacket, no tie?
2: Who's that guy?
0: And why is he sitting in the front of the church, everybody saying hi?
2: Who's that guy?
0: I've got money and a bachelor's degree, so why is he in front of me?
2: Who's that
0: and
2: guy?
0: And why are they giving him the mic to address this church, and I don't agree?
3: They wanna know who I am, where me from, say me shouldn't look so and be a Christian.

0: No tie. Who's that guy? Why is he sitting in the front of the church? Everybody saying hi.
1: Who's that guy?
0: I've got money and a bachelor's degree, so why is he in front of me?
1: Who's that
0: and
1: guy?
0: And why are they giving him the mic to address this church? I don't agree.

0: 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This your boy Micah. 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

0: The 2021 Central State University Hall of Fame honors Sandra Jaribu Hill. Founder and executive director of the Mississippi Workers Center for Human Rights, Sandra is a human rights attorney and veteran community organizer. An international human rights spokesperson, writer, and commentator, Ms. Hill was a keynote speaker for the World Conference Against Racism in Durban, South Africa, and the 1998 Human Rights Defenders Summit in Paris, France, in honor of the 50th anniversary of the Universal Declaration of Human Rights. At the Frontline Conference in Nantes, France, in June 2007, Ms. Hill was the featured cultural artist where she presented a musical and spoken word tribute to Rosa Parks. She was resident poet and legal observer for the 2000 Women and War Crimes Tribunal in Tokyo, Japan, where she presented the acclaimed poem, Haunting Mirrors. Ms. Hill was a principal commentator during the acclaimed TV One cable documentary, Murder in Black and White. She is co-author of The Black College Guide and author of Knowledge is Power, a Know Your Rights manual. A proud graduate of Central State University, Ms. Hill is the first City University New York alum to receive that school's Law School Dean's Medal. The school's magazine features her as one of the 25 most notable graduates. Ms. Hill is the founder of the Southern Human Rights Organizers Conference and founder of the Fannie Lou Hamer Roundtable and her law school's Mississippi Project. After Katrina, Ms. Hill and the Mississippi Workers Center established the Southern Relief Fund Witness Delegation, providing support for victims of Katrina. As former director of the Southern Regional Conference of the Center for Constitutional Rights, she won an important judgment against the Christian Knights of the Ku Klux Klan. She has coordinated cutting-edge litigation in the areas of housing as a human right and racially hostile work environments. The center successfully represented and won a well-deserved settlement for a Me Too survivor in the Mississippi Delta. Ms. Hill's scholarly works are featured in the Black Scholar, National Black Law Journal, Southern University Law Review, Associated Trial Lawyers of America Faculty Series, Northeastern University School of Law, Law Review, and the Harvard Law School Civil Rights Journal. She is the recipient, the coveted Gloria Award and the R. Jess Brown Award, the highest award given to a lawyer by Mississippi's Magnolia Bar Association. She is also a past president of Mississippi's Black Bar, the Magnolia Bar Association, and appointed by the Mississippi Supreme Court, she serves on the Access to Justice Commission and is admitted to the United States Supreme Court. She is also a former Skadden Fellow and a former Thurgood Marshall Fellow. A former municipal judge for the city of Hollandale, Mississippi, Ms. Hill currently serves as a special master for mental commitments for the Washington County Chancery Court.
1: One more time.

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1: To Be Young, Gifted, and Black by Donny Hathaway best defines my time at Central State University.

0: What made my time special at Central State University was, of course, the lifelong relationships formed, as well as the close-knit support among students and faculty. I came into Central State with the not-so-best GPA, but a man by the name of Gorgie Ndow, who I met at a scholarship function in Cincinnati, Ohio, took a chance on me and awarded me with a full-time STEM scholarship because he believed in me and my capabilities. Not too many schools would do that. The friends that I made within that particular program made the rigorous academic experience easier to handle because we were all going through the same thing. And I'm also appreciative of how I was challenged at Central State to be the best that I could be. I was challenged in my program as an environmental engineer to think outside the box and utilize creativity to solve complex problems. To be honest, a lot of the work was frustrating, but I knew that I had to get through it and ask for help. It took plenty of study hours and some one-on-one sessions with professors who cared about me actually doing well in their class. Ask questions and work smarter the way that I learn best. To those of you who are interested in enrolling at Central State University, please take time to schedule and visit the campus for yourself. Talk to the current students who are there about their current experiences as well. Talk to them, walk the campus, see the dorm. Maybe you can, you know, sit in on a class, or maybe talk to a professor or academic advisor, you know, learn about the majors and the programs there so you can at least learn what Central State University has to offer. Also, if you play sports, you know, learn about the basketball program or the football program, the band, go to homecoming, see how that family experience is for alumni who are in fellowship with each other, helping the university constantly. Talk to alumni as well in your city. My passion is acting. So when I came into Central State, I knew that I wanted to try it, but I didn't know how to go about it. And there were students there who I feel like they were set in place. They were like an angel sent to me who did nothing but support, motivate me, and brought out those creative juices that I had within me, but I didn't know how to tap into. If it weren't for them and for the plays that I was in and for those creative writers and talent that surrounded me at Central State University, I don't know if I would have pursued it the way I did. You know, I take my career seriously as an actor, as an engineer, as an investor, but all in all, as a creative, I don't know if that would have happened if it weren't for my experience at Central State University. So I want to say this, just learn about it. And if you really want to go, go. Because I'm telling you, your life will change. I saw people come in who weren't doing the best things, where they were on a negative path. They were just there. But soon, it seemed like overnight, they became leaders. And I'm like, whoa, okay. I like seeing that. This guy doing that and this girl doing that. These people joining fraternities, becoming leaders. The sky's the limit at Central State. That's what I have to share with you. And if you go, you'll see for yourself.
1: My name is Akil Frost. I am a proud graduate of Central State University, graduating from Central State in 2017 with a Bachelor of Science in Environmental Engineering. 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I am also an actor as well.
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0: The 2021 Central State University Hall of Fame honors Michael Blue Williams. For over 20 years, the principal of Family Tree Entertainment has managed and represented a roster of A-list talent in music, media, and sports. A respected force in the industry, Michael expanded the portfolios of both his clients and business partners. His impeccable guidance and ability to recognize star power elevated the careers of Big Sean, Eric Benet, Nick Cannon, Faith Evans, Macy Gray, CeeLo Green, and Nas. He also discovered teen sensation Cody Simpson and introduced the world to OutKast, the first rap artist to achieve diamond status with the album Speakerbox, The Love Below, and winning the Grammy for Best Rap Group. Although Sedgwick Avenue in the Bronx, where he grew up, is the birthplace of hip-hop, Michael envisioned himself in law or law enforcement, a path that led to Central State University in 1987. Later in 92, when he met the legendary R&B group Jodeci, his path turned toward music. From roadie to manager for Queen Latifah's label, Flavor Unit, Michael quickly proved his worth, handling careers of Monica, Casey and JoJo, Donnell Jones, and Jagged Edge. Michael attributes sports for his sense of team spirit and Central State University for refining the problem-solving skills that make him an effective business manager. His work ethic convinced OutKast to follow him when he left Flavor Unit to start his own firm, Family Tree Entertainment. 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With two of the most influential and successful talent managers in urban and pop music, Larry Mestel of Primary Wave Music and Chris Lighty, founder and CEO of Violator Management, Michael formed Primary Violator. Later, Nick Cannon joined Michael to form Incredible Management and Brand Solutions. 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Always pushing himself, Michael understands the importance of self-care. That's why he dedicates time to Silence the Shame, a nonprofit organization dedicated to mental health awareness. Michael reflects that the industry, quote, can be a lot, but you just have to know how to find the perfect balance.
1: 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Thanks for vibing with me at Ooh Radio, provided to you by Central State University.
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0: These are stories of Central State University.
1: My name is Natalia Harris. I am a 1997 graduate of Central State University and majored in English. I'm the first in my family to attend Central State University, and I am ecstatic that my niece will be the second person in our family to attend Central State this fall. I am the first lawyer in my family, the first African American female and youngest to ever serve as the city prosecutor for the city of Cincinnati, Ohio, which is the third largest city in the state of Ohio. The first African American to serve as city prosecutor in Delaware, Ohio, where I currently serve. And I'm also very proud to have been inducted into the Central State University National Alumni Association Achievement Hall of Fame in 2019. What made my time special at Central State were the people, my professors, my friends. My professors did more than just teach me. They instilled a sense of self in me. They inspired me to challenge myself. They encouraged me. They nurtured me. And I still carry all of that with me today. It's part of the reason I'm not uncomfortable when I'm the only African American in a meeting or the only female in a meeting, because I know who I am. And my Central State professors helped me to discover that. My friends also made my time at Central State very special. Most of my best friends are people that I met at Central State. And now we've lived over half our lives as friends. To have those types of genuine relationships as you experience challenges and triumphs in life, to have friendships with people who push you, who support you, who love you, who are not your blood relatives, that's priceless. And those friendships were created at Central State University. I was challenged by the English program to not settle for mediocrity. My writing skills were developed to an extent that when I went on to law school after graduation, my law school professor sought me out to teach legal writing as a teaching assistant. And the skill set that I used to do that was primarily developed at Central State University. I also cheered for 2 years when I attended Central State, and it was under the direction of Miss Sylvia Kelly. At that time, the cheer squad also participated in band camp, which meant that we were up at the crack of dawn to get ready to prepare ourselves physically to march in parades and to practice to get our routines up to par. And Miss Kelly did not play. So being a cheerleader helped me to develop discipline and learn how to prioritize both time and activities. And of course, we had tons of fun. I would say the same thing to anyone interested in enrolling at Central State as I said to my niece. Do it. Do it. Trust me, you will not regret your decision. You will get a well-rounded education from qualified instructors and professors at Central State University. There's nothing like the CSU experience, and absolutely nothing like being a part of the Central State family.
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If you believe you may have an interest, come find us in the Mass Communication Building located next to the football field. 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And remember, we're here for you, CSU.

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Oh, Mamie.

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I know I'll never forget that horrible sight. I guess I found out for myself that everyone was

0: When your dreams have been broken in pieces and your hopes appear as glass shattered, remember, it's not how you started, it's how you finish that matters. Though through the course of this life you may falter and the end seems nowhere in sight, remember, the sun always arises to displace the dark of the night. Through faith, there are mountains to conquer and valleys yet to go through, but if we trust in the Master, no dream is too lofty for our hearts to pursue. Hope is contained in the spirit that believes on broken wings it can still fly towards the new life and tomorrow as it tosses today's torments aside. So yes, in this life as we strive for perfection, some dreams will become broken and shattered. But remember, it's not how you started, it's how you finish that matters.
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1: Did you know that Ohio is known as the Buckeye State? The reason is that the buckeye trees, which are spread throughout the Ohio River Valley, these trees produce small brown nuts resembling the eye of a deer, and hence the name Buckeye. They say that if you carry one in your pocket, it brings good luck.
0: Ooh State Facts.
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1: My name is Shirley Mays, and I am a proud graduate of Central State University, class of 1976. My major was a double major, political science and history, and I am the first member of my family to have graduated from college. When I graduated from high school, it was a high school that was full of turmoil based around race. My final year of high school, we staged a sit-in due to the unequal treatment that the black students at the high school were receiving. And the school's response to that sit-in was to suspend every black student who attended the school, whether they were present in school that day or not, and whether or not they had participated in the sit-in that day or not. So when I was accepted to Central State and was able to attend on my first day, I ran to Central State with bells on. I was a local, as I grew up in Wilberforce, Ohio, and so I was well aware of how it had originally been part of one school with Wilberforce University, how the schools had split, one into a state school, one into an AME church school. So for me, Central State was a respite because I was in a place where I no longer was in the minority. I felt so proud to be there with my classmates, folks who looked like me. I had professors who looked like me for the first time in my lifetime. After I graduated from Central, I worked for about 8 years, and then I decided that I wanted to go to law school. I was accepted into Harvard University Law School. I attended there and graduated, eventually becoming both a law professor and the dean of a law school. When I was at Central State, I was elected the vice president of the Student Government Association, and so I was fairly politically involved. I also started an underground newspaper known as the Black Light Newspaper. I was an active member of the Political Science Club and started a group called the Commuter Action Coalition for those students who didn't stay on campus. One of the activities that we engaged in was to allow commuters to be able to receive a meal ticket. They could purchase a meal ticket and also eat on campus, even though we didn't stay on campus. While I was at Central State, I blossomed and I grew. As I had indicated previously, I had come out of a high school situation that wasn't a safe environment for me, wasn't a safe place for me to be myself. And so at Central State, I participated in every activity that I could. We had homecoming games and activities that were fantastic. I was able to develop and hone my writing skills there. I was able to engage in high-level conversations with my professors who had experienced some of the things that we were talking about in the textbooks. When I was serving as a law professor and academic dean at Capital University in Columbus, Ohio, I would come back every year to recruit students from Central State because they're well-rounded. They know how to operate in the world. And they are, if you will, multicultural because they are just as much at home in a predominantly black environment as they are in a predominantly white environment. So don't allow anyone to tell you somehow that HBCUs are inferior or that you will not receive the type of education that you need to be successful in this life, because you will.
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1: Did you know that the name Wyoming means large plains, which is derived from a Native American word? It's also called the Cowboy State because of the rich Western history, and its official nickname is Equality State. Yellowstone National Park is one of the most popular attractions in the country. Old Faithful is one of the most popular attractions in Yellowstone. On average, Old Faithful erupts every 90 minutes, but can range from 50 to 127 minutes.
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2: With New Jersey being the birthplace of paleontology, paleontologists found the first complete dinosaur skeleton in Haddonfield, New Jersey. The skeleton name was Hadasaurus folkii, nicknamed Haddy, in 1868. Haddy became the first dinosaur skeleton to be mounted and to be put on public exhibitions anywhere in the world.
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0: These are stories of Central State University.
1: Jeffrey Southall II, Central State University graduate, class of 2011, graduated with a Bachelor of Arts degree in English and Literature. I was born and raised in Omaha, Nebraska, the eldest of 9 children and the first in my family to attend and graduate from college. Currently, I serve as the Assistant Director for the Office of Civic and Social Responsibility at the University of Nebraska at Omaha in Omaha, Nebraska.

The piece of music that best defines my time at Central State was written by the German composer Felix Mendelssohn, entitled Rise Up, Arise. My time at Central State was remarkable in that I was actively involved as a member of the Central State University Chorus and Student Government Association. In these elite organizations, I served in leadership roles. These experiences allowed my talents and personality to surface and flourish. I learned the importance of establishing good, healthy, sustainable relationships, learning from every failure and triumph, and most importantly, the value of being kind. I graduated from Central State with a treasure trove of life lessons and protocols that have followed me and profited me greatly in my professional career. Because of Central State, I bravely welcome each and every challenge that comes my way and remain focused on my purpose and calling as a higher ed administrator. One of my greatest accomplishments at Central State was reestablishing the position of Mr. Central State University on campus. I took on this initiative because I saw a need for an elevated, positive male representation. Because of my relationships with faculty, staff, and administration, I was able to seek out perfect mentorship and guidance on how to best accomplish this. This is why good relationships are important. It was one of my greatest challenges, but I had a blast doing the work for something bigger than me to benefit those to come thereafter.

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2: 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Also, the suspense author Edgar Allan Poe died mysteriously in Baltimore, Maryland. Isn't that ironic?
1: Ooh State Facts.
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0: The 2021 Central State University Hall of Fame honors Gary L. Lawson. Born in Harrisburg, Pennsylvania, Gary attended Central State University, where he earned a bachelor's degree in business administration, majoring in management and marketing. While at Central, he was active in the Alpha Phi Alpha Fraternity, Inc., which develops leaders, promotes brotherhood and academic excellence while providing community service and advocacy, and the ROTC Pershing Rifles Fraternity, specializing in military form drill competition. Gary went on to earn a master's degree in government and administration from the University of Pennsylvania, attaining rank of captain while serving in the United States Army Medical Services Corps. In Pennsylvania, he was administrative assistant to the Deputy Director of the State Civil Service Commission and training officer for the State Civil Service Commission. After relocating to Des Moines, Iowa, Gary assumed leadership as manager of the Administrative Division, Iowa Department of Elder Affairs, and by gubernatorial appointment was administrator at the Iowa Division on the Status of African Americans within the Iowa Department of Human Rights. After he established a consulting business focused on diversity and inclusion, Gary founded and for 25 years led the Iowa Juneteenth Observance. Iowa is one of the first 10 states recognizing Juneteenth as an official holiday and made it law on April 11th in 2002. Gary served in various other capacities as national board member, state director, and chair of the National Stamp Commission for the National Juneteenth Observance Foundation. And he conceived, planned, and organized the Iowa African American Hall of Fame. As president, Gary led the Connect Foundation, creating the Careers in Technology Program for Minority Urban Youth, a Certified Nurse Assistant Program, and Reflections of Citizenship, educating urban youth about health and nutrition, decision-making in the school environment, the importance of being prepared for work after graduation, and the threat of drugs. Following a series of tests, special ceremonies honor the successful program graduates. Since 1999, Gary has been a freelance writer. His articles featuring leaders in business, education, government, and politics on the national, state, and local levels are published by the Communicator newspaper, Des Moines Register, Iowa Bystander, and Urban Experience magazine. Gary also covered the Iowa caucuses since 1999 and interviewed numerous presidential hopefuls, including Vice President Kamala Harris and U.S. Secretary of Transportation Pete Buttigieg. Among numerous honors, Gary was inducted into the Iowa Volunteer Hall of Fame in 1990. A plaque bearing his name is permanently displayed in the Iowa State Historical Museum.
1: One more time.

0: It's time for Ooh State Facts.
1: Did you know that North Carolina, the capital, is Raleigh? Nearby, the mixed conifer forests are home to a wide variety of wildlife, including wood ducks, white-tailed deer, Canada geese, and wild turkeys. It is also the birthplace of Pepsi-Cola and was created and served in 1898 in Winston-Salem. North Carolina is the number one producer of sweet potatoes and tobacco.
0: Ooh, state facts.
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2: Did you know that Maine is most famous for lobster? Whether you like it steamed, baked, or in a bun, Maine lobster is something that everyone should try because of the freshest, sweetest taste. The first naval battle of the Revolutionary War was fought off Machias, Maine in 1775. Ooh, did you know that many spooky things happen in Maine? They have many haunted inns and lighthouses that boast spirits from the past who still linger in the present. That's very scary.
1: Ooh, state facts.
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1: Did you know that Arizona is the sixth largest state in the nation? One way to get a sense of its largeness is to walk the length of it. The Arizona National Scenic Trail is a lengthy route traversing the entire state, stretching from Mexico to Utah for 800 plus miles. It crosses mountain ranges, grasslands, the desert, plateaus, and the Grand Canyon. The Arizona National Scenic Trail pathway is popular with hikers and mountain bikers, and it is divided into 43 passages. Happy trails!
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1: Take happiness with the heartaches.
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